0: beaten Iraq 5-0 to boost their chances of going through as well.
1: Hello, my name's Sam from Brighton. My husband's a paramedic and I'm a foster carer. Life can be quite stressful at times, and we just find that having Premier on in the background brings a peace and a calm, helps us to come into God's presence, you know, and unwind. About 7 years ago, also, I was very ill. I had an ear infection that just wouldn't go. I had problems with my salivary glands, acid reflux. I lost 2 stone within about 6 weeks, had to keep having antibiotics, couldn't work. I was so alone as time went on. I was actually ill for 7 months. But through Premier, God was really close to me when I'd just sit there and I'd have to rest. And I'd just listen and abide in God's presence. And God literally carried me through that time. I was so sad as well at the time. It seemed, you know, everybody else was really busy. And although I had lots of friends and family, they couldn't really be there for me. Another friend has said to me, who had ME, she said, people can't really do long-term illness. You know, it's just not what we're wired up to do. We're used to people getting better after about a week, you know. And I'd lost all this weight, and the doctors couldn't seem to find out what was wrong. But one day my sister-in-law was worshipping, and she found that God said to her that Sam's been healed. And sure enough, the next week, I was completely better. So yeah, we love to have Premier on indoors. We find that it keeps a nice, peaceful, calm atmosphere for the children. Children that we have also express wanting to come to church as well. The Bible studies are so helpful, and love listening to people's testimonies and charities. There's so much hope on Premier Christian Radio, and you know, the world needs that. So well done to all those who work hard for Premier Christian Radio, because we can't do without you.
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6: From the Sky News Centre at 2, the search continues this morning for over 51,000 people who are missing following earthquakes which hit Venezuela on Wednesday. 920 people are already confirmed to have died. Francisco Diaz is in the capital, Caracas. He says the disaster has put pressure on an already strained system.
7: Right now we are massively understaffed. We don't have the resources to actually deal with this. Just in business as usual, Venezuela is already having like struggles with hospitals. So you can only imagine what's the situation today.
6: A man who punched a female police officer at Manchester Airport's been jailed for 3.5 years. The incident in 2024 led to demonstrations after footage of the aftermath showed a man on the ground being kicked by a male officer. A former foster carer has been jailed for 30 years for drugging and raping young girls at his home. 69-year-old Bradley Dillsworth from northeast London was convicted of 22 child sex offences. June's heat record's been broken for the third day.

0: in a row as much of the UK continues to bake in extreme weather. It reached 37.3 degrees in Sandton Downham in Suffolk. The NHS says ambulance crews are seeing a sharp rise in emergency call-outs. Professor Mumtaz Patel from the Royal College of Physicians says it's putting hospitals under pressure.
1: When the systems go down because of overheating, then we just can't do the basics of even seeing our patients effectively with the right information for our patients, not ordering the tests. I'm sure you heard about the MRI scanners in Norfolk not working due to the heat.
0: And France will progress to the knockout stages of the World Cup as group winners after beating Norway 4-1. Ousmane Dembele scored a hat-trick in the rout in Boston. And Senegal have beaten Iraq 5-0 to boost their chances of going through as one of the best.
2: Do you know, I listen all the time. I have radios. I have one in my bedroom tuned to Premier. I have one in the dining room tuned to Premier. I've got one in the kitchen tuned to Premier. And they're on. Wherever I walk in the house, Premier Christian Radio is on. I love it. It keeps me focused on the Lord. And it's so inspiring. If you listen to the news, the general news and the media, it's so depressing. But I love the way your news bulletins just give the facts. They tell me what's going on in the world without having any distorted messages. I just love everything that there is to love about Premier, really. And I would recommend, I do recommend it to anybody new that I meet. And I've got a new Christian friend at the moment. She's just done the Alpha course. And I've recommended that she listens to Premier because that would keep her focused on God. So I am so grateful to you all. I love you all.
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Hello. Last week on A Word in Season, I looked at the book of Proverbs and the wisdom to be found in its pages. And this coming Sunday, continuing that theme, I'm going to consider another of the so-called wisdom books as I look at some of the writings of King Solomon found in the pages of Ecclesiastes. And rather than giving you my own thoughts, I'm going to offer you the sayings of the wisest man who ever lived. I hope you, like me, will gain understanding and knowledge. That's A Word in Season with me, John Pantry, this Sunday at 8:30 p.m. here on Premier Christian Radio.

Anybody feel safe in his hands? Anybody know him to keep you from harm? Kept you from harm? Anybody trust him enough to lean on him? Anybody trust him enough that though the mountains be cast in the sea, there is a river whose streams make glad the city of God. God is in the midst of her.

So much is shallow these days. Pictures, but not words. Texts that seem impersonal. Tweets rather than conversation. It can leave us all feeling rather empty. At Premier Christianity, we go deeper to bring you a thought-provoking and credible mix of theological articles, biblical interpretation, interviews, debates, and trends. 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

0: From the Sky News Centre at 3, over 900 people have died and tens of thousands more are still missing after a double earthquake hit Venezuela on Wednesday. The country's interim leader has warned that number could rise. Delcy Rodriguez says her administration is working tirelessly to rescue those still trapped in the rubble. Dan Pitta is a Venezuelan living in the UK. He says the country was already struggling.
1: You're going through a really hard situation right now, but on top of that, the electricity, the basic stuff, the water, the even to communicate, like it took me like almost 4 hours to get in contact with one of my families in another city. It's just, it adds more stress to the situation, which is really stressful.
0: The United States has conducted a series of strikes against Iranian targets in retaliation for what they say was a deliberate attack on a cargo ship. It's the first US attack since the two countries both signed a framework deal aimed at ending the war. America claims Iran deliberately targeted a Singapore-flagged commercial ship. Our US correspondent David Blevins has seen how US defense chiefs have reacted to that incident.
2: US Central Command in their statement say this is unwarranted aggression against commercial shipping by Iranian forces. They're describing it also as a violation of the ceasefire.
0: The DUP's announced an independent review into fresh claims involving convicted sex offender Jeffrey Donaldson. The party says it's deeply concerned some in the DUP may have had knowledge of inappropriate behaviour by the disgraced former leader. In sport, England will be without right-back Rhys James for their World Cup clash with Panama tonight. The Chelsea defender has a hamstring injury. And the Met Office red warning for extreme heat may be over, but an amber one remains in place across parts of East and Southeast England. Thunderstorms and heavy rain may cause some disruption in Scotland again.
3: I'm Debbie from Leeds. I work with very vulnerable and damaged people, and I go between house visits and I have a car. And when I put the radio on, I always like to choose a Christian radio station because I need to fill my mind with those things, because I hear such bad things sometimes in my job, and my mind can rethink the things that I've heard, and I play over the scenarios. And I feel I just need something of God to fill my mind. And when you're driving, you can't read, you can't look at things. So by having the radio, you're giving me that opportunity to hear God's word in song, in word, and hear testimonies. And it's so, so helpful. And it definitely helps me. Yeah, this is something that I know makes a difference in my life, but other lives too. And I've got friends who don't know Jesus, and I just pray that if they find this station, that their lives will be transformed. So thank you. I am indebted to you, really, because it helps me get through some really, really tough days. And it's just so important for me. And I just wanted to let you know what that means to me.
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1: when Jesus spoke again to the people, he said, I am the light of the world. 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John chapter 8, verse 12.

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We pray a blessing, manna rained down from heaven. 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
4: Psalm 46, verses 10 and 11. Be still and know that I am God. I will be exalted among the nations. I will be exalted in the earth. The Lord Almighty is with us. The God of Jacob is our fortress.
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6: From the Sky News Centre at 4, the search continues this morning for over 51,000 people who are missing following earthquakes which hit Venezuela on Wednesday. 920 people are already confirmed to have died. A UK search and rescue team has flown out to support recovery efforts. Francisco Diaz is in the capital, Caracas. He says the disaster has put pressure on an already strained system.
7: Right now we are massively understaffed. We don't have the resources to actually deal with this. Just in business as usual, Venezuela is already having like struggles with hospitals. So you can only imagine what's the situation today.
6: The United States has launched a series of strikes against Iranian targets for the first time since the two countries signed a framework deal aimed at ending the war. US military bosses say they ordered the attacks following what they claim was a targeted Iranian hit on a commercial ship. The Home Secretary setting out plans to speed up the introduction of new legal routes for refugees to come into the UK. Shabana Mahmood says the proposals will restore public confidence in the asylum system. The weather's due to cool in the coming days. It's after another day of record-breaking temperatures. In sport, Cape Verde are through to the knockout stages of the World Cup with former winners Uruguay out. Joe Rawson reports from New York.
8: Ranked 64th in the FIFA World Rankings and one of the smallest nations to ever play in a World Cup, Cape Verde.

0: continue to make history. They are through to the last 32 and will play the holders Argentina next. It's after their goalless draw with Saudi Arabia combined with a 1-0 defeat for Uruguay against Spain.
1: Elsewhere, Ousmane Dembele scored a hat-trick as France won their group with a 4-1 thrashing of Norway, and England aimed to secure top spot in Group L.
2: I'm Rosaline. I have been a Christian for just over 39 years. I was a single parent before, then married, now a widow of 5.5 years. It has been lonely without my husband. I read my Bible and go to church. 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I asked Alexa to find me a Christian radio, and I was so pleased that I got this station. Just find it so inspiring. There's so much in it. I just can't explain. It's just so good. God is good, and listening to Christian radio has just been fantastic for me.
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8: From the Sky News Centre at 5, over 900 people have died following back-to-back earthquakes which hit Venezuela on Wednesday. Tens of thousands more are still missing. Interim President Delcy Rodriguez has vowed to fight to free as many survivors as possible from the rubble. But campaigner Cristina Vollmer de Borelli says the government itself is part of the problem.
9: The regime is trying to portray that the situation is less chaotic than it actually is. This earthquake reminds Venezuelans. Venezuela is a failed state. We have been witnessing 27 years of corruption. They've destroyed all the institutions.
8: The United States has launched a series of strikes against Iranian targets for the first time since the two countries signed a framework deal aimed at ending the war. US military bosses say they ordered the attacks following what they claim was a targeted hit on a Singapore-flagged cargo ship. The Home Secretary is setting out plans to speed up the introduction of new legal routes for refugees to come into the UK. Shabana Mahmood says her proposed changes will restore public confidence in the UK's asylum system. Our political correspondent Rob Powell has more details.
10: It's basically being framed as a community sponsorship scheme where basically organisations can pitch to sponsor someone to come over to the UK, and then they're responsible for lots of elements of their integration into the UK and lots of practical elements.
8: An amber warning for extreme heat remains in place across parts of East and South East England. Thunderstorms and heavy rain may cause some disruption in Scotland today. And World Cup debutants Cape Verde are through to the knockout stages of the World Cup. They'll play holders Argentina in the last 32 after a goalless draw with Saudi Arabia. France won their group with a 4-1 thrashing of Norway, and England aimed to secure...
11: Back in the days, about 5 years ago, I should say, I was diagnosed with heart failure. I was praying to the Lord at the time, I need somewhere that I can run to, a refuge. I remember one point I turned the radio on and it was Premier Christian Radio, and it was so amazing to have somewhere that we could run to for refuge, not only for me but for the world, to listen to, for the gospel to be preached to the world. So yes, I'm giving God the glory. So that's the reason why I give today.
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3: For God so loved the world that he gave his one and only Son, that whoever believes in him shall not perish, but have eternal life.

0: For God did not send his Son into the world to condemn the world, but to save the world through him. 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
2: From the Sky News Centre at 6, over 900 people have died and tens of thousands more are still missing after the double earthquake that hit Venezuela on Wednesday. The country's interim leader, Delcy Rodriguez, says her administration is working tirelessly to rescue those still trapped in the rubble. Dan Pitter is a Venezuelan living in the UK. He says the country was already struggling.
3: You're going through a really hard situation right now, but on top of that, the electricity, the basic stuff, the water, the even to communicate, like it took me like almost 4 hours to get in contact with one of my families in another city. It adds more stress to the situation, which is really stressful.
2: The US has carried out a series of strikes on Iranian targets in retaliation for what they say was a deliberate attack by Iran on a cargo ship. It's

0: The DUP is commissioning an independent review over fresh allegations about the party's disgraced former leader, Geoffrey Donaldson. He's been convicted of 18 sex offences against two girls. The Home Secretary is setting out plans to speed up the introduction of new legal routes for refugees to come to the UK. Shabana Mahmood says her proposed changes will restore public confidence in the UK's asylum system. Political correspondent Rob Powell has more details.
1: It's basically being framed as a community sponsorship scheme where basically organisations can pitch to sponsor someone to come over to the UK, and then they're responsible for lots of elements of their integration into the UK and lots of practical elements.
0: Two Scottish projects are getting funding as part of an £85 million drive to improve weight loss support. The UK government says the schemes could reduce pressure on the NHS and improve long-term health. And Cape Verde has become the smallest country to ever earn a spot in the World Cup knockout round after a 0-0 result against Saudi Arabia. Ranked 64th, they finished second in Group H, which also includes
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3: A very good morning to you, and I hope you've been bearing up with the hot weather recently. But today is the Saturday quiet time, the 27th of June, and it's just after 6 o'clock. And I'm Tony Miles here with you on a cooler Premier Christian Radio. So whether you're listening on your Premier Plus app or Stirling in Stirling in Scotland or anywhere else in the UK for that matter on DAB Digital Radio, then you're very welcome. I've got the usual 2 hours of reflective music to start your Saturday, along with reflections, thoughts and prayers, and your requests and musical dedications as well. In a few minutes' time, we've got John Mansfield. I like to play a bit of John Mansfield, and he's got our first reflection of the day. But first, let's have some Audrey Assad and her take on a well-known hymn.

Audrey Assad on our Saturday Quiet Time, and that was Holy, Holy, Holy. Now, don't forget, you can get in touch with me here at the SQT in a number of ways if you'd like to make your music and dedication requests. We are full for this week, but I'd love to hear from you if you've got any prayer requests or music that you'd like me to play. Now, all you need to do is to use your Premier Plus app, which you can use for free, of course, or you can email me, studio@premier.org.uk. And my good friend Daniel is working with me to make sure that the programmes in the future are full of the music that you like to wake up to on a Saturday morning, including music like this from Elevation Worship.

0: Such a powerful song there from Elevation Worship, O Come to the Altar, and a reminder, however we're feeling, our Father's arms are open wide with forgiveness brought with the precious blood of Christ. I don't know how you're feeling this morning, but remember that God loves you. His arms are open in welcome, and he just wants us to turn towards him and to his Son. And Jesus said we're to ask, seek and knock. And John Mansfield's going to read those words from his CD, Words of Jesus.
1: So I say to you, ask and it will be given to you. Seek and you will find. Knock, and the door will be open to you. For everyone who asks receives, he who seeks finds, and to the one who knocks, the door will be opened. Which of you fathers, if your son asks for a fish, will give him a snake instead? Or if he asks for an egg, will give him a scorpion? So if you, bad as you are, know how to give good gifts to your children, how much more will your Father in heaven give the Holy Spirit to those who ask him?

0: A reminder this morning that Jesus is our healer, and that was from Hillsong. And before that, we had Michael Card and The Gentle Healer. And John Mansfield kicked off that little time of reflection with Ask, Seek and Knock. Jesus encouraging us to turn to him and to not give up. So please do take that to heart this morning. And don't forget, if you'd like to share with me your prayer requests, or perhaps you'd like something played on a Saturday morning, I'd like to hear about it. It's lovely to have your company this morning. But don't forget, I am full for dedications this week. We've got plenty of music to play. But next week and the week after that, I'm looking for songs for you to wake up to and to inspire you at this time of the morning. Now, you can do that by sending me a text to 66777. Make sure the first word's Premier and you'll be charged at your standard network rate. So that's 66777. That's where you send the message to. Our first word in the actual message is Premier. Now, I'm Tony Miles, here with you on Premier Christian Radio. And on the way, I've got music from the likes of Brooke Ligitwood, Cece Winans and Brian Dirksen. Only the very best for you here on the Saturday Quiet Time.
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I hope the worship this morning is turning your attention from those things that pull us down to our Lord Jesus Christ, worthy of it all. That was C.C. Winans, and before that, it was 1,000 Hallelujahs. Now, don't forget, Jesus said these words, "Come to me, all you who are weary and carrying heavy burdens, and I will give you rest. Take my yoke upon you and learn from me, for I am gentle and humble in heart, and you will find rest for your souls." I want to encourage you this morning just to be quiet and to say the word Jesus quietly in your spirit, to breathe in the Holy Spirit and to breathe out the saving name of Jesus. And sometimes just doing that can actually just calm us as we let Jesus's peace seep into us and then set us free to worship with Brian Dawkson, Holy and Anointed.

That featured Chris Brown along with Elevation Worship and Trust in God. And before that, we had Brian Dirksen and Holy and Anointed One. I'm Tony Miles. Don't forget, you can get in touch with me to let me know your music and dedication requests for the Saturday Quiet Time. You can do it in several ways. You can email me, studio@premier.org.uk. You can send me a text to 66777. Make sure the first word is Premier. You'll be charged at your standard network rate. Or after 7 o'clock, and that's not that far away, you'll be able to ring this number, 08450 212121. And Daniel is back. He was back over the last couple of weeks. It's really lovely to have him here. And he's taking calls, 08450 212121. That's after 7 o'clock this morning. And you can just tell Daniel about the songs that you'd like to hear. And he might be able to persuade you even to record a dedication that I can play out on the programme. Wouldn't that be lovely? And this is great. It's Living Hope from Phil Wickham.

Yes, nothing can separate us from the love of God in Christ Jesus our Lord. That was Never Let Go, and that was Matt Redman. Before that, we had Phil Wickham and Living Hope. And I'm Tony Miles. And still to come on Premier Christian Radio, we've got music from the New Irish Choir and Orchestra, and also from Charity Gale, together with a reading today from Proverbs chapter 20, as I continue to read through that book of the Old Testament. Up next, we got the news and weather here on the Saturday Quiet Time.

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3: From the Sky News Centre at 7, desperate families and rescue teams are using their bare hands to search for survivors in Venezuela, where more than 900 people have been killed. Over 3,300 others are injured, while tens of thousands are missing. The king says he and the queen are deeply saddened by the earthquakes. Andre Camacho's brother is trapped in the rubble, but he hasn't been able to reach him.
4: It's too much pain to know that your family isn't there, but you can recover the body, at least to take him home. We can't do anything.
3: A recent ceasefire between the US and Iran is being seriously tested after Washington launched strikes on Iranian missile sites. The US says it's in response to Tehran's attack on a commercial ship in the Strait of Hormuz. Tributes are being paid to a devoted mum who died when her car was hit by a train in Lancashire. 33-year-old Kerry Coombs' vehicle was struck in Horton on Thursday. An 8-year-old girl who was also in the car is in a critical condition. A cooler weekend is on the cards after 3 days of record-breaking heat across the UK. An amber warning is still in place, but temperatures are finally starting to drop. And there are even thunderstorms in parts of southeast England this morning. Weather presenter Joe Robinson says big changes are on the way.
5: We're going to see cooler, fresher conditions moving in. It will take its time to reach the southeast. That will hold on to the hot and humid air for the longest. But I think certainly tomorrow and certainly tomorrow night, all areas will have much fresher conditions for sleeping, much better.
3: The Home Secretary is promising to save the asylum system for generations to come after announcing plans to open new safe routes for refugees. The proposals will see changes to human rights laws, making it easier to deport people who are in the country illegally. And World Cup debutants Cape Verde are through to the knockout stages of the World Cup. They'll play holders Argentina in the last 32 after a goalless draw with...
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6: Well, this weekend we'll see a gradual transition from the hot weather that we've been experiencing this week with some showers, and there'll be a westerly influence as the Atlantic wind will lead to temperatures dropping tomorrow and into the start of next week.

Ah, what a lovely start to this hour of the Saturday Quiet Time. That's the new Irish Choir and Orchestra and Cornerstone. And a very good morning to you. I'm Tony Miles, here with you on Premier Christian Radio. And if you're just waking up on this Saturday morning in Cheadle Hume and letting the Saturday Quiet Time sort of wash over you and revive your spiritual life this morning via DAB Digital Radio and bring you out of slumber into a new day, then you're very welcome. Over this hour, we've got reflections, thoughts and prayers, as usual, with musical requests and dedications. We've also got a reading from Holy Scripture. I've been reading through the book of Proverbs in the Old Testament. We've got to Proverbs 20, beginning at the first verse. I'll be reading that out in the not-too-distant future. But first, let's have a dedication. Hi, Tony and Daniel. Oh, thank you. Thanks ever so much for your great early Saturday morning programme. Please would you play Thank You Jesus for the Blood by Charity Gale. I'd like to dedicate this to the brilliant Colliers Wood, South West London outreach team. Thank you. God richly bless you and all listeners. Shalom, Bob in Kingston upon Thames. Well, thank you very much, Bob, and we will remember the outreach team in Colliers Wood as we listen to this from Charity Gale.

That was requested on the Saturday Quiet Time by Bob in Kingston-upon-Thames for the brilliant Collierswood SW London Outreach Team. I hope you enjoyed that. That was Thank You for the Blood from Charity Gale. Now, don't forget, you can give me a call on 08450 21 21 21 if you'd like to leave me a dedication. 08450 21 21 21. Now, Daniel is taking those calls and he will either write down the dedications or, if he can persuade you, and I am asking you nicely, you might want to record your dedication so I can play it out in future weeks and we can hear your dulcet tones on the radio. I would like that. So why don't you give him a ring? 08450 21 21 21. Or you can text me 66777. 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That's 66777. Make sure the first word is premier. And one of the things that people do send me, as well as music and dedications, is the fact that they would like me to pray on air. And we do get lots of requests, and we do like to pray for you. And the way I like to do it on a Saturday morning is simply to read the message and encourage those premier listeners who are listening just to pray for those people who've asked for prayers. And you can perhaps share your prayer requests in future weeks. So I'm going to do that this morning and pray that these people might feel uplifted by the prayers of the Premier family. First of all, I have an anonymous message here. My recent CT scan revealed that there was no cancer, which obviously I'm elated about and thank God immensely. But unfortunately, I couldn't go entirely into party mode, as the scan did show up that I have diverticular disease, which can be incredibly unpleasant. So please can you pray for God to deliver me from this? Well, thank you for sharing that with us. And we do pray for you today for healing and restoration. Another message from Tony in Derby, who says, please can we pray for David, who's suffering with extremely high blood pressure and diabetes. He's receiving treatment in hospital, but not at all well at the moment and concerned about the whole situation. I pray for healing and that David can feel the love of Jesus all around. Well, thank you, Tony. And I know that there may be others, particularly with the recent weather that we've had, who do suffer from high blood pressure and have been finding things difficult, and diabetes as well. So we not only pray for David, but we pray for anyone else who's got a heart condition or suffering from diabetes. We pray for you today. Another one here. My name is Rel from East London. Premier, please help me thank God for answered prayers. 2 weeks ago, I asked you to pray for me regarding a job interview and my exams, both of which were successful. Well, thank you, Rel, for sharing that good news. And I think it's not going to be too difficult for you to thank God for the answer to those prayers. But we want to thank God with you and return blessings to the Lord for the blessings that we have received. So, Lord God, you hear the needs of your people and you also hear those who return thanks to you. As we open ourselves to your Holy Spirit, we pray that what

Whatever our need is today, that you would be at work within us, in body, mind, and spirit, and also through us, that we may be a blessing to others, even though we may be facing a difficult time. May your faithfulness sustain us through, and may we remember that you are a faithful God who answers prayers according to your perfect will, in Christ Jesus our Lord. Amen. This is Katie Nicholl.

Media. Surely you know, deep down, that the only hope for this life and afterwards is Jesus, the only one who has conquered death. God has given no other name under heaven by which we must be saved, only the name of Jesus. Even

His very name means God saves. The Lord is salvation. Jesus, who said, I give them eternal life, so that they will never be lost. No one can snatch them out of my hand. My Father gave them to me, and He is greater than all. No one can snatch them from His hands, and I am one with the Father. I am the one who raises the dead to life. Everyone who has faith in me will live, even if they die. Jesus, He's worthy of our complete trust, the only rock on which to stand. Build your life on the rock. Listen to His words. Talk with Him day by day. Jesus Christ, the visible image of the unseen God, perfectly displaying His likeness, supreme over all creation. Through Him God created everything in the heavenly realms and on earth. He existed before anything else and holds all creation together. I am the way and the truth and the life. No one comes to the Father except through me. Jesus, who walked beside Lake Galilee, walks with you along the shore. He knows you completely. He has seen all your days, even before you were born. His care, His love towards you cannot be measured. His thoughts concerning you outnumber the grains of sand on the shore. Creator of the universe, the one who saw you and formed you while you were still in the womb, calls you by name, gives you a choice. Come, follow me. Surely you know, deep down, the only hope, both for this life and afterwards, is Jesus. And Jesus promises, the one who comes to me, I will never turn away.

That was City Alight on our Saturday quiet time this morning. Yet not I, but through Christ in me. And before that, we had Surely You Know from John Mansfield. And prior to that, Katie Nicholl, In Jesus' Name, God of Possible. I'm Tony Miles. This is the Saturday Quiet Time on Premier Christian Radio. And I want to thank you for joining me on this Saturday morning. And don't forget, you can help shape the programmes to come by choosing music to celebrate birthdays or anniversaries or to encourage someone who's facing a challenging time. Whatever it may be, I hope that you will let me know so that I can share that on Premier Christian Radio. And also, you might want to tell me some prayer requests that we can also put on air in future weeks. We are full for this week. 08450 21 21 21 is the number to call. And don't forget to return thanks as well. You can put your testimony on Premier Christian Radio. Remember that story that in the Bible about the 10 lepers that were healed and only one returned to give thanks? Well, you could be someone who returns thanks on Premier Christian Radio. And you could record your dedication if you don't want us to read it out so that we can hear your voice and hear the sincerity of your thanksgiving live on air. So if Daniel asks you to do

0: that, please do consider it very seriously. So the number to call, 08450 21 21 21. Now, our reading from Proverbs chapter 20, verses 1 to 15, is on the way in the next 10 minutes or so, along with music from Charlie Lansborough, Hillsong Worship, and also Helen Shapiro with Sir Cliff Richard. It's all here on the Saturday Quiet Time.
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2: 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Time to think. It's moments like this. You hear from God.
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0: Ah, hello, it's Tony Miles here on the Saturday Quiet Time, and I've had a message from Margaret in Merthyr Tydfil, who says, please could you play some Charlie Lansborough, My Forever Friend? And I think she's referring to the name of the song, not that I will be her forever friend if I play some Charlie Lansborough for her, but you can take it whichever way you wish, but here's the song.

He's my forever. Thank you to Margaret in Merthyr Tydfil for choosing that this morning, and Charlie Lansborough and a song, My Forever Friend, of course. Now, you're listening to me, Tony Miles, on the Saturday Quiet Time on Premier Christian Radio. And don't forget that we have a big breakfast being served up after this show with Max and Lydia. And that's coming up just after this show. But let's have now our passage from the Bible that I'm going to read, if you'd like to read along with me. I'm reading from Proverbs chapter 20, verses 1 to 15. I'm reading from the NIV UK translation, published by Hodder and Stoughton. So let's open our hearts to the Holy Spirit and the Word of God. Wine is a mocker, and beer a brawler. Whoever is led astray by them is not wise. A king's wrath strikes terror like the roar of a lion, and those who anger him forfeit their lives. It is to one's honour to avoid strife, but every fool is quick to quarrel. Sluggards do not plough in season, so at harvest time they look but find nothing. The purposes of a person's heart are deep waters, but one who has insight draws them out. Many claim to have unfailing love, but a faithful person who can find? The righteous lead blameless lives. Blessed are their children after them. When a king sits on his throne to judge, he winnows out all evil with his eyes. Who can say, I have kept my heart pure, I am clean and without sin? Differing weights and differing measures, the Lord detests them both. Even small children are known by their actions, so is their conduct really pure and upright. Ears that hear and eyes that see, the Lord has made them both. Do not love sleep, or you will grow poor. Stay awake, and you will have food to spare. It's no good, says the buyer, and then goes off and boasts about the purchase. Gold there is, and rubies in abundance, but lips that speak knowledge are a rare jewel. This is the word of the Lord. Thanks be to God. Amen. Well, we'll be reading some more from the NIV UK translation next Saturday morning as we continue reading through Proverbs chapter 20. Little message here from Anita Jude. Tony, I didn't need to request anything last week. Such a lovely morning with most of my favourites already chosen. Always enjoy Saturday mornings with you. Set up for the day. Thank you, Anita. Oh, bless you. You're such a Barnabas, an encourager, and Chris, Daniel and I are very grateful. So I know last week we played all the songs that you wanted to hear, but you haven't told me what song you wanted this week, so I'm going to choose one. This is Hosanna from Hillsong Worship.

That was played this morning for Anita Jude, and I hope you enjoyed it. Hosanna from Hillsong Worship was also played for Emily. And before that, I was reading Proverbs chapter 20, verses 1 to 15. We'll continue reading through that passage of the Bible from verse 16 next Saturday morning from the NIV UK translation, published by Hodder and Stoughton. Don't forget those musical dedications and requests, and also your prayer requests. 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Or give me a call, 08450 21 21 21, and maybe let Daniel persuade you to record your dedication. You don't have to, you can always just let him write it down. But it is lovely to hear Premier voices here on the programme. So here's the song. It's for Joan in Cottingham in Yorkshire, and it's We Being Many, and it's from Helen Shapiro with Sir Cliff Richard as well.

Well, I hope you have a very happy Joan in Cottingham in Yorkshire. That was Sir Cliff Richard and Helen Shapiro and We Being Many. Well, after the Saturday quiet time this morning, there will be a big breakfast served up. A great big dollop of wonderful music and fun with Max and Lydia. That will be after the 8 o'clock news and weather. And towards the end of this hour of the show, I'm going to be leaving you with a prayer and some Graham Kendrick and some live worship from Passion 2026 from Christian Stanfill. So lots still to come. But let's take a look at the SQT events diary, as I like to do each week. And first of all, Methodist Conference is taking place at Telford at the moment. It started on Thursday with the presbyteral session, and the representative session starts on Saturday the 27th of June and runs through until Wednesday the 1st of July. Tomorrow is what they call Conference Sunday in the Methodist Church, and in the afternoon, ordinations will be taking place, which is always a joy. Now, today is Saturday the 27th of June, which is UK Armed Forces Day, saying a very clear thank you to the armed forces community, and that includes serving personnel, reservists, veterans, cadets, and service families as well. Today is also PTSD Awareness Day, and the day focuses on removing the stigma around trauma and busting mental health myths, as well as highlighting that with the right support in place, post-traumatic stress disorder and CPTSD is treatable. And if you don't know what CPTSD is, it's complex post-traumatic stress disorder. So please do remember those.

is affected in your prayers. It's also United Nations International Deaf Blindness Day, and it's marked to tie in with the birth of the renowned author Helen Keller, who lived from 1880 to 1968, one of the most iconic figures in the deaf blindness community. She was an American author, disability rights advocate, and political activist and lecturer. Now, tomorrow is Sunday the 28th of June, of course, which will see the Rush Strewing Ceremony taking place in Barrowden in Leicestershire. It will recreate the practice of placing clean rushes on the earthen floor of churches prior to the practice of flagging the floors. Now, the floors of churches were left as dirt, being handy places for burials. And the ceremonies which evolved are still observed in a few churches and normally take place on the day of the patron saint of the church. No two churches practice exactly the same ceremonies, and at Barrowden, reeds are gathered in the church meadow on the eve of St. Peter's Day and placed on the church floor. It's amazing what people get up to in churches. Happy Rush Strewing. Now, tomorrow also marks the anniversary of the birth of Pope Paul IV in 1476, and also Henry VIII in 1491, and in 1703, the English cleric, theologian and evangelist who was the leader of the revival movement within the Church of England known as Methodism. It's John Wesley, of course. Happy birthday, John, Henry and Paul. And before anybody says, wasn't John Wesley born on the 17th of June? Well, yes, he was, if you're using the old-style Julian calendar. All very confusing, but you can celebrate both. So let's move on and look ahead to Monday the 29th of June, and it'll be St. Peter's Day, a major Christian festival that honours the martyrdom of the saints Peter and Paul in Rome. And St. Peter, of course, was one of Jesus's closest followers and the first leader of the church. And this day is often known as Petertide, and it's a traditional

world gets underway, and that's the Wimbledon Championships. They've been played since 1877, and tickets are always in fierce demand. We've never managed to get any. The championships last approximately 2 weeks, or until all events are complete. And that concludes as well the reading of today's SQT Events Diary. So now I've wrapped that up, let's have a dedication. And it's a belated birthday wish for our granddaughter Catherine, says Shirley and Ken Beavers. Oh, I know you. Celebrated her 6th birthday, of course she did, on the 18th of June 2026. And Shirley and Ken are from Metheringham in North Kesteven in Lincolnshire. Well, thank you so much for that dedication. And you've asked for Graham Kendrick and a song that's very popular here on the Saturday Quiet Time.

That was Graham Kendrick and Shine Jesus Shine, of course, especially for Catherine celebrating her 6th birthday, and that was from her grandparents Shirley and Ken Beavers from Metheringham in North Kesteven in Lincolnshire. Happy birthday, Catherine. Thank you so much indeed for that dedication. Don't forget, we've got a big breakfast with Max and Lydia up after 8 o'clock this morning, after the news and weather. But before I play some live worship from Passion 2026 from Christian Stanfill and a song called Just That Good, let me say a prayer. Living Lord Jesus, may we rise to the new day that beckons, embracing today's journey wherever the path leads. Help us to live well, joyously and generously, with a deep sense of responsibility before you. Whether working or resting, serving or playing, alone or with company, struggling or at ease, may we know your tangible presence with us and your light dispelling darkness, showing the way. For your love's sake, amen. Well, God bless you this weekend. Have a wonderful

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7: Lord, our Lord, how majestic is your name in all the earth. You have set your glory in the heavens. Through the praise of children and infants, you have established a stronghold against your enemies to silence the foe and the avenger. When I consider your heavens, the work of your fingers, the moon and the stars, which you have set in place, what is mankind that you are mindful of them? Human beings that you care for them? You have made them a little lower than the angels and crowned them with glory and honor. You made them rulers over the works of your hands. You put everything under their feet, all flocks and herds, and the animals of the wild, the birds in the sky and the fish in the sea, all that swim the paths of the seas.
8: 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Coming up after the news.
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10: Good morning, I'm James Lewis. More than 900 people are dead and around 50,000 others are missing after the two strong earthquakes that devastated Venezuela this week. Experts are warning the death tolls likely to rise significantly. Natalie Raffrey is from Catholic charity Aid to the Church in Need. She tells Premier what she's been hearing from bishops in La Guardia.
11: They're without electricity. The walls of the seminary had collapsed, so now the seminarians are living in the sports stadium down the road. He did thank God that no one was hurt.
10: The US has struck Iran for the first time since the country signed a ceasefire agreement. Washington says it's attacked radar and missile sites after accusing Tehran of launching drones in the Strait of Hormuz, with one reportedly hitting a cargo ship. When asked if the ceasefire still stands, Donald Trump had this to say.
12: I don't like the fact that they took a shot yesterday, actually four, we knocked down three, at a ship. Not an Allied ship, but a ship, a very expensive ship, and it was fine, but it took a little beating. They shouldn't be doing that, so you'll find out.
10: Iran's responded and says it's targeted US military positions in the region without giving further details. Meanwhile, the US president says he's saving Christians around the world. Speaking at the Faith and Freedom Coalition, Mr. Trump highlighted America's military action against terrorists in Nigeria. He believes Islamic extremists are halting their attacks against Christians as American retaliation would be far greater. Here, the Home Secretary is setting out plans to speed up the introduction of new legal routes for refugees to come to the UK. Shabana Mahmood says her proposed changes will restore public confidence in the UK's asylum system. Sky's political correspondent Rob Powell has more details.
13: It's basically being framed as a community sponsorship scheme where basically organisations can pitch to sponsor someone to come over to the UK, and then they're responsible for lots of elements of their integration into the UK and lots of practical elements.
10: Ms. Mahmood also says a new immigration and asylum bill will seek to prevent what she calls abuse of human rights laws. The Democratic Unionist Party is commissioning an independent review following the conviction of former leader Jeffrey Donaldson. The vocal Christian was found guilty of 18 sexual offences against two women when they were children. The DUP says it's concerned by new allegations about inappropriate behaviour and by claims some may have known but didn't report it to party officers. Bible stories will become mandatory reading for pupils in Texan schools. A proposed list includes a picture book adaptation of David and Goliath for kids, with older children having the creation story in Genesis and the parable of the prodigal son. Supporters say it reflects the Judeo-Christian values of the nation. Opponents believe it promotes a Western-centric view of the world and overlooks other religions. And Cape Verde has secured a place in the knockout round in their first ever World Cup, following a goalless draw with South

0: Co-host Mexico have been connecting with children in their communities by holding World Cup sticker swaps.
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0: Generally, a fine start to your weekend across the UK. Early showers and thunderstorms are clearing in the southeast of England, with London feeling very warm at around 22 degrees Celsius. Wales is similar, with Cardiff enjoying 20 degrees Celsius. Northern Ireland is partly cloudy, with Belfast at 19 degrees. Further north in Scotland, it's a slightly fresher 18 degrees Celsius, with sunny intervals in Edinburgh. That's your latest from the Premier News team. 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
1: A very good morning to you. It's just after 8 o'clock. It's 8 minutes or 9 minutes past eight, and it's Saturday, the 27th of June. Bit of KXC worship there. Jesus' name above all names.
2: Yes, very good morning to you, and thank you to James as well for bringing us the latest news. You are with us here on Big Breakfast, and thank you for pulling a seat up at the table.
1: You're really welcome here. It's, as I said,
2: well, Lydia's switching her headphones.
1: I am, sorry.
2: You weren't happy with those ones before?
1: No, I wasn't. I just, needed to hear my own voice a bit clearer. Okay. Anyway, this is the place to get yourself...
2: You need to hear God's voice clearer, Lydia.
1: Yeah, absolutely. This is the place to get yourself spiritually kick-started for the weekend. And we have a whole array of interesting, uplifting and encouraging bits and bobs coming your way. Max, what is on the menu this morning?
2: Well, we are getting ready to dive into another world. World 8:30 as we get ready to go gaming.
1: Ooh.
2: Are you a big fan of gaming?
1: No.
2: Well, today, Lily, you're going to be putting on your headset, getting your console out, your Xbox, your PS5, heading into the virtual world as we find out how we can be more like Jesus when we're playing Xbox, PlayStation, Wii, Nintendo Switch. Other game consoles are available.
1: What's your game of choice?
2: FIFA, FC26. I'll be playing that. You know, it's only really the game I play, to be honest. I'm obsessed with it.
1: Okay. It's unhealthy. Minecraft? You're Minecraft fan?
2: I've never Minecrafted. Fortnite, I've done a bit of Fortnite. A bit of Overcooked. You ever played Overcooked? You have to run a kitchen.
1: This is a different world to me. I'm not going to lie. This is all language I don't really understand. I do understand a Wii.
2: Okay.
1: Nintendo.
2: I'm glad to hear that. Glad you've gone to the toilet beforehand. Who's joining us, Lydia?
1: We'll be chatting to Jonathan Beecham, founder of Emmaus Gaming, a Christian movement reaching gamers with the love of Jesus and discipling them as well.
2: Yeah, and I played Jonathan at FIFA last year. You can see it on Instagram, Premier Instagram. And he said he lost the footage. I beat him about 4-0.
1: Convenient.
2: But it's all good because my mood will be lifted at 9 o'clock with some proper good news. We have Alban Smith-Adams from UCCF, the University's and College's Christian Fellowship, who will be diving into one of his good news feeds. And Alban, if you've heard him before, is a laugh. He's always cracking me up. He's got the driest humour in the biz, I'd say.
1: Very, very dry humour, very witty.
2: Very witty.
1: We enjoy having Alban on the show. And also in the programme, we'll be finding out how to affirm ourselves without puffing up our egos too much. A hard thing to do.
2: But you're doing a great job so far, Lydia.
1: Good, I'm glad.
2: And so am I. Yes, Hannah Miller from The Purpose Pursuit is big on keeping our eyes fixed on Jesus, but not at the expense of letting our self-esteem drop. The two can go hand in hand, and we'll be finding out how at 10:30.
1: And alongside all of that good stuff, we've got our high-stakes spill the tea and coffee game.
2: Another trip to the esteemed cultural corner.
1: Another feisty yay or nay.
2: And plenty of God's word along the way.
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0: That was Christ Is Risen from I Equals Change Band there. Now, if you've just joined us on Big Breakfast, we've given you the rundown of this week's menu. But we always like to pause and pray and fix our eyes on Jesus every Saturday morning. So if you have a prayer request and you're part of the Big Breakfast family, if you're listening, you already are, then do send us a prayer request. How can we be praying for you today? Or praying for your family, praying for your friends, praying for you at work. You can send us anything on 66777, just start your message with the word Premier. You can WhatsApp us on 03 03 04 01000, and there's two other ways to get in touch.
1: There is indeed. 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It can literally be anything, and you don't have to even send in your name. You can do it all anonymously as well, so don't let that be a barrier.
0: We're going to bring all those requests before God right after we've heard with Jonathan Edwards today's daily devotional, Be Still and Know.
2: Welcome to Be Still and Know. I'm Jonathan Edwards. This is our opportunity to hear what God is saying to us today. Philippians chapter 4, verses 2 and 3. Now I appeal to Euodia and Syntyche, please, because you belong to the Lord, settle your disagreement. And I ask you, my true partner, to help these two women, for they worked hard with me in telling others the good news. So there's nothing new about people falling out with one another. It's been a feature of life from the very beginning, as we learn from the account of Cain and Abel in Genesis. The question is, what do we do when it happens? Paul here offers some helpful advice. The first step is for those who disagree to seek to resolve their differences. We have no idea what the women were disagreeing about. It must have been fairly serious for Paul to go to the trouble of referring it to it in his letter. He reminded the women that they belonged to the Lord, and that was clearly the most important fact. Belonging to the same family doesn't necessarily mean that disagreements won't occur, but it does mean that we're not alone in seeking to resolve the situation. We can pray together and we can seek God's guidance. Normally, in my experience, if there's a willingness to find a way through a disagreement, it can be found. Sometimes, however, the best that can be done is to agree to disagree. We agree to respect one another and affirm our love and commitment to one another as family members. Sometimes, no amount of conversation between the people who disagree resolves the situation. Paul clearly sensed that Euodia and Syntyche needed some help, and he asks his true partner to offer assistance. This isn't an easy role, but it's a vital one. And as a good news community, it's important that every church can identify people who can act as peacemakers. This requires much love, grace, and wisdom. There are times when even the most able peacemaker cannot resolve a situation, and there needs to be an agreement to part company. This was Paul's own experience when, after a difference of view with Barnabas, they decided to go off in different directions. What is vital is that disagreements are addressed and not allowed to rumble on for years, causing pain and yet further division. So let me ask you this. What have you found to be the best way

Amen. I'm so glad you've joined me today, and I encourage you to join me every day for Be Still and Know here on Premier. Or you might like to join the thousands of people who listen to this on podcast, which is, of course, available at any time. I hope you have a great day today. God bless you.

0: Hello. Last week on A Word in Season, I looked at the book of Proverbs and the wisdom to be found in its pages. And this coming Sunday, continuing that theme, I'm going to consider another of the so-called wisdom books as I look at some of the writings of King Solomon found in the pages of Ecclesiastes. And rather than giving you my own thoughts, I'm going to offer you the sayings of the wisest man who ever lived. I hope you, like me, will gain understanding and knowledge. 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
1: Thank you to the Reverend Jonathan Edwards for leading us in today's daily devotional, and also Pat Barrett there with I've Got a Fire. And of course, do check out John Pantry's Word in Season, the legend of morning breakfast here at Premier Christian Radio.
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0: Put a voice.
1: Me and Lydia are just, we're just learning. He's our he's our sensei, as they say.
0: Guru.
1: Yes, exactly. I don't know. We don't want to get too into
0: world. Yeah. Oh, yeah, stay away.
1: He's our leader. He's our leader. Our Christian
0: mentor.
1: Yes, thank you.
0: You are listening to Big Breakfast with Max and Lydia, and we have reached the point in the morning where we come together as the Big Breakfast family to pray. And let's start with some words from Psalm 142. I cry to you, Lord. I say, you are my refuge, my portion in the land of the living. Listen to my cry, for I am in desperate need. Rescue me from those who pursue me, for they are too strong for me. Set me free from my prison, that I may praise your name. Then the righteous will gather about me because of your goodness to me. Amen.
1: Amen. We are praying with Irina this morning, who's starting off her prayers with some praise. And I love this bit of gratitude. She's praising God for her current part-time job, her second job, her temporary well-maintained accommodation, and her wonderful friends, Helen and Jack. So God, we give you thanks for all those three things. And God, we ask as well for Irina that you would continue to give her strength, wisdom, reassurance, and patience as she waits for breakthroughs in a few areas of her life. And pray for her as well as she's dealing with heat exhaustion. I'm sure many of you are dealing with heat exhaustion.
0: Relatable.
1: And not being able to sleep. Anyone else have about 4 or 5 hours sleep with the fan trying to cool you down? It's not working, the ice trick and all that. So if anyone is struggling with heat exhaustion today, I pray that you would just take a deep breath and breathe in God's spirit and just know him as your provider in this time, and someone who can bring you relief in amongst the 45, 50, 100 degrees, whatever it felt like heat last night.
0: And thank you, Lord, for a cooler day today.
1: And for ice.
0: And for ice, and for ice creams.
1: Fans.
0: And for fans. Lots to be grateful to God for.
1: Aircon if you're lucky.
0: Yeah, absolutely. And Lord God, we want to lift up Miriam to you. Lord, we're lifting her up, and she's struggling with day-to-day life. She's got lots of issues, anxiety and depression, and ME as well. Lord, I pray that Miriam would really lean on you in this time. Father God, I pray that you would be her comforter, that she would be able to take refuge under your wings. Lord God, I pray over these different struggles. And for any of us who are listening this morning who are going through similar struggles, anxiety, depression, or they're struggling with chronic fatigue, Lord God, I pray that you would just speak into that situation. Lord, I pray that you'd be so close, that we would know you so close, that Miriam would know you really close today. Lord God, we know that you are the God who can do all things. So Lord, I just pray for breakthrough in Miriam's life and for those of us listening who are struggling with similar things. Amen.
1: Amen. We are praying with, I don't think you've sent in your name, but you haven't sent in your name. Good morning, Max and Lydia. How are you doing? Please can you pray for me, as I'm still waiting for some injections in my thumbs. I'm also waiting to find out if I can have them done in my knees as well. All of which is very painful at the moment, and I'm really struggling. I have to remember God's timing, not ours, but I wish it would hurry up a little bit. Again, I think we all relate to that feeling.
0: Yeah, absolutely.
1: God's timing, but a little bit faster if you could, Lord. So I do pray for you this morning that you would just know God's timing and know that it is planned and perfect and exactly right for you. And I do pray for your injections and as you find out if you can have them done on your knees as well, that your hand, God, will be over the doctors and the surgeons and all those involved in this process. And I pray for this person that you would just bring them comfort, bring them a sense of assurance, and just bring them words of encouragement today as they open up their Bible, as they speak to friends, as they listen to worship songs. God, would you just be really speaking to them closely? We pray this in your name. Amen.
0: Amen. And we are lifting up the aunt of someone who's been in touch, a friend who's been in touch, who's asked for prayer for their auntie Jean, who's had a diagnosis of cancer and it's spread. So, Lord God, I pray for Jean. Father, I pray for a miracle, Lord. I pray for a real tangible breakthrough for Jean. Lord, we pray for healing over Jean's body, over this cancer. Lord, I pray that it would be gone in the name of Jesus. And Father God, I pray for Jean's family, those who are supporting her and are also struggling with this diagnosis as well. Father, I pray that you'd give them peace, that you'd give them comfort, that you'd just be so present in the times that they spend together, in the time that they spend supporting Jean as well. Father God, we know that you are the the God who sees. You're the God who sees us. You're the God who listens to us as well. So Father God, I pray that for Jean and her family, that they'd feel seen by you in this really difficult season. We pray this all in the name of Jesus. Amen.
1: Amen. I just want to say that the name I was looking for was Emily, and Emily is someone who regularly sends in your prayer requests. Emily, I've seen you. I don't know how I missed your name. Apologies for that. Thank you for sending in your prayer requests this morning. It's always a privilege to pray with you and for you. And if we didn't read out your prayer requests this morning, then please be assured that all your requests will be sent to our Premier Lifeline team, who will be spending time covering you in prayer throughout this week. But don't go anywhere. In just a moment, we'll be asking how we can be a little more like Jesus when we're gaming. Fortnite, FIFA, Minecraft, you name it.
0: All of the above.
1: All of the above. That comes after this from Robin Mark. There.

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6: Good morning, I'm James Lewis. More than 900 people are dead and around 50,000 others are missing after two strong earthquakes that devastated Venezuela this week. Catholic charity Aid to the Church in Need says churches are opening their doors to provide comfort and shelter to those who've lost their homes. The US says it's attacked radar and missile sites in Iran after accusing Tehran of launching drones in the Strait of Hormuz, with one reportedly hitting an American cargo ship. Iran's responded, saying it's now targeted US military positions in the region. Bible stories will become mandatory reading for pupils in Texan schools.

with older children having the creation story in Genesis and the parable of the prodigal son on their reading list. And Home Secretary Shabana Mahmood has pledged to save the asylum system for generations to come, announcing plans for new safe routes for refugees. And that's the latest from the Premier News team.

0: King's Kaleidoscope with a little bit of Faith on Big Breakfast. It's just gone 25 minutes to 9 o'clock.
1: Now, if you've been part of the Big Breakfast family for a while, it is a pleasure to have you with us again. And if you're new, welcome. Let me introduce you to this.
2: Just Like Jesus.
0: Absolutely. Welcome to Just Like Jesus. Every week on Big Breakfast, we like to ask how we can reflect the character of Jesus wherever we go. The football pitch, the PCC meeting, the nightclub, the school gate. Everywhere and everything in between.
1: Absolutely. And this morning, we are taking you to another world. By that, I mean the virtual one. Mm. This morning, we are putting on our headsets, grabbing a console and logging into our favourite game. Yes, we are gaming this morning.
0: Absolute banger. Mario. Anyone for a game of Mario Kart? That's taking me right back to my childhood. Getting a Wii. Christmas 2009, I think it was. What a day.
1: All my siblings.
0: It was at my grandma's house, my grandma's house. My mum and dad were like, right, we've got a final present for all of you. And we're like, what is this? And it's the Wii. Just bedlam. Absolute bedlam. Anyway, gaming is huge. Whatever form it takes, Xbox, PlayStation, PC, Wii, as I mentioned, mm-hmm. It's a big pastime and even bigger business. Did you know last year the revenue from the worldwide gaming market was estimated at almost $522.5 billion, which is about £380 billion. Gamers worldwide spend an average of 8 to 13 hours per week playing video games. So it can be a brilliant way to unwind, build some friendships and have fun. But it can also be a place where character is tested.
1: Exactly. When there's toxicity in the game chat, or you're finding yourself addicted to getting a win, or you find yourself wanting to say something online that you would never say in person, how should we as Christians respond? What would Jesus do as a gamer?
0: Well, helping us to unpack all of that this morning is Jonathan Beecham,

0: founder of Emmaus Gaming, a Christian movement using gaming to share Jesus and disciple those online. Jonathan, it's brilliant to have you with us this morning. Welcome to Big Breakfast.
1: Thank you for having me.
0: Thank you for logging in, shall we say.
1: Logging in. Usually it's true. Usually it is virtual, but to be in person in the studio is a different feel. So thank you so much for having me.
2: Yeah, it's so good to have you here. Now, first of all, I've got to be honest. I am not a gamer at all. I don't think I've ever played Xbox ever.
0: You must have played some form of games.
1: Candy Crush?
2: Yeah, definitely Candy Crush.
1: So, like, that is
0: gaming.
1: Sorry to interject.
2: No, it's good.
1: But often I hear this a lot, like, oh, I'm not a gamer. I don't play the PC, the Xbox, the Wii. But actually, even just logging in onto your phone, a bit of Candy Crush, Angry Birds, Doodle Jump, throwing it a little bit back. That all consists of gaming in my book. So in my mind, we all gamers. We all gamers, for sure.
2: Fair enough.
0: There you go.
2: I mean, that's super interesting. But I'd love to know, like, from your perspective, why do you think gaming is so popular?
1: I think gaming is so popular because, first of all, the variety, as I just mentioned, from the simple, you know, cellular device to all the way to a hardcore, you know, PC where you're building it yourself. Myself, I like to tinker with it. So, you know, building your own builds and whatnot. There's so much diversity in the gaming space. And also within gaming, there's so much storytelling, different genres of games, action, even like rom-com if you're into that, or like comedy games, whatnot. So in the same way, or any other form of entertainment, whether it's film or TV or music, there's all these different genres. Gaming has a plethora of genres as well. So there's something for everyone, for sure.
2: Mm-hmm.
0: What was the first game you remember playing and loving?
1: Well, so similarly to your story, actually, Christmas time, mum and dad was like, oh, we got a final present for the two of you. I've got an older brother. He's about 10 years older than me. So it was tough to find that one present that all
2: that
1: 3-year-old and the 13-year-old were kind of like,
2: yeah,
1: get
2: very
1: together
2: different.
1: With
2: yeah,
1: it.
2: Interesting.
1: But it was the PlayStation 2.
0: Oh,
1: and
0: yes.
1: So it was early days. We're talking like Ratchet and Clank.
0: Yeah.
1: Crash Bandicoot. We're talking like some of the OG, like PlayStation.
0: Do you want a fun fact? Yeah. So last year on Premiere, I spoke to the man who voices Ratchet. He's a Christian.
1: Ratchet and Clank?
0: Yeah.
1: Really?
0: Yeah.
1: Sick.
0: He's like a voice actor. He's done various... he was on a film called King of Kings, and he was like, yeah, I'm the voice of Ratchet.
1: That's so dope.
0: I was like, this is so bizarre, because I probably heard your voice so much when I was younger.
1: Yeah, for sure.
0: What about a bit of... do you remember Jack and Daxter as well?
1: I never got into it, but yeah.
0: That was my brother's big game.
1: Yeah, that's serious stuff.
2: Do you know what? In my house, we didn't even have a Wii. I never had a DS. Like, we were...
0: Was that because your
2: school
0: parents didn't want you to be on the tech...
2: I don't know. I mean, I think they weren't really interested in it themselves. I guess I have an older sister.
1: Sure.
2: So I don't know whether it was just we just weren't that interested. But I feel like I don't feel like I missed out. I'm actually kind of grateful. But I used to love going to other people's houses to do like play Mario Kart or whatever.
0: Well, let's okay. So Lydia, you haven't been on the online space, and let's just say sometimes it does get a bit toxic. I mean, you'll probably relate to this, Jonathan. You've played a game, let's say you've played a game of FIFA online against a stranger, and then a message pops in your inbox from this person telling you who you are and why you absolutely suck, basically. We've usually more a few expletives. I got one the other day. It's just absolute, just rancid message after I just beat him 3-0.
2: Really?
0: And I was like, it's so strange that is so normalised. And it becomes like a joke, doesn't it? Where it's like, oh, it's just Xbox culture or PS5 culture. It's just part of the fun.
1: Yeah.
0: I remember seeing loads of things saying, oh, kids these days, they need thicker skin. I grew up on Xbox Live.
1: Yeah.
0: I mean, it's not nice though, is it?
1: No, not at all. And I think especially when you're thinking about it from the Christian narrative, it's like, wow, as people that are of the faith, I find myself as well, let's say, I get absolutely thrashed. And I know it is probably like a 12-year-old on Fortnite who's absolutely demolished me.
2: Humbling.
1: It does. It's a great way to like test not only your humility, your patience, your tenacity, the fruit of the spirit. You really got to hold on to that Galatians 5:22 for sure. So it very much does test it. But what I've seen having played online though is when you do receive such, let's say, toxic comments or if you are talking on live comms, just being able to respond in a different manner. Because they're used to, you fight fire with fire. So if they're toxic to you, they're expecting you to fight back with toxicity as well. But actually, the times where I've been able to just be like, it's okay, bro. Like, it's fine. Like, good job. Yeah, you beat me. Like, well done. They're like, what? Like, they're just super confused. And let alone if you're then able to respond in love.
2: Yeah.
1: And if you try and like hold the love of Christ, like actually it changes the game. No pun intended. So.
2: I mean, great way to just like shape culture.
1: For sure.
2: So good. As Christians, do we have to be mindful of the types of games that we're playing?
1: Yeah, I'd say so. I think it's one of those things where like we all know ourselves. Well, God knows us best, but after that, we should learn to know ourselves well, right? And so there are certain games, maybe certain triggers in the game or certain themes in the game that because of maybe our past life or whatnot, might actually not be best for us. So I know some people who, I mean, within games, right, you've got your age ratings like PEGI 3, 7, 12, 16, 18. And so here at MAS Gaming, we like to make sure that we're playing games that most young people, most young like teenagers can get involved in. So for example, there's a big game coming up in a couple months. GTA 6 has got like the whole world.
0: It's been coming out for about 5 years.
1: It's been delayed a whole lot, but like people are really excited about that. And I know some of my Christian friends are like, yeah, I can't wait to hop on. I've got friends actually in the States who are going to do a launch an evangelistic mission on GTA 6 and actually start a church. In a place called Vice City in GTA 6.
0: Oh my goodness.
1: Kind of crazy. And it's like this online metaverse, kind of like, you know, VR headset, that type of vibe. And actually they feel that they're called to preach the gospel in the video game, which to some people here, some listeners right now, they might be thinking, what? First of all, preaching the gospel online in a video game sounds crazy. Second of all, in GTA 6 of all games, you must be having a laugh. But then I also know, yeah, some Christians are like, you know what? That's not something I feel comfortable with. That's not something I feel comfortable with. Maybe as a parent, my children being involved in and whatnot. So I think it definitely requires discernment. Big up the Holy Spirit. But
0: it's what you can handle as well. Because I think you shouldn't judge someone by the standards that you can handle. And also, it is interesting that

0: it is a world where you can do anything, lots of killing, lots of hedonistic behavior.
1: Yeah.
0: And I obviously there's a constant debate of like, does that affect you in the real world? But I think it's great that people are getting into those spaces. Why not? There's so many people that are going to... That game is going to be the most popular game of all time, perhaps. Yeah. So,
1: no, for sure.
0: Of course, people should be on that space witnessing, in my mind.
2: I was going to say, because that is where a lot of people are. And I think, you know, God calls us to meet people where they are. And if they're online on a game, then that is like fertile ground for the gospel, which is awesome. I wonder, you know, what are the biggest kind of character pressure points in gaming? What kind of tends to bring out the worst in people? We mentioned about, you know, someone just like, well, you've just been thrashed in a game and someone says something horrible. But like, what are the other character pressure points?
3: Great question. I think, yeah, I mean, so getting thrashed, I guess that touches about like on your ego. So yeah, ego, that kind of like tension between ego, humility, insecurities as well, like it could, like, you know, touches, again, if you're losing to a child, if you're an adult, that can really like, that can really humble you, and you might feel a type of way about that. But I guess, yeah, also just maybe sometimes if you're playing a storytelling game or where there's certain themes, there will be, in the same way, people are really surprised sometimes about how immersed you can get in a video game, in the same way that if you watch a film or maybe listen to a piece of music, and it brings up just like different types of emotions in you. These games are so beautifully crafted. You know, we're talking millions of, you know, dollars and pounds invested in these games, AAA games and whatnot. So don't be surprised if when you're journeying through the game, whatever theme it is, you're feeling lots of different types of emotions. And so I guess to answer your question directly, everything and anything really just depends where the game takes you and how you react to it really.
0: And also, well, I want to talk about the connection point, because in lockdown, I remember, obviously, you couldn't see your friends, particularly those who were in a different city. But me and my friend had this routine of probably once every 2 days, about 5 o'clock, we'd play something called Pro Clubs on FIFA, where you're playing as a team together. And of course, we're chatting about the game, but then we're chatting about our day, and then we're chatting about the game. And I think my brother is a big gamer. He's a games journalist, and he's constantly playing online with friends and catching up through that over a work lunch or whatever. I think we underrate it, don't we, in terms of the connection it can be, especially for men, in terms of how it can bring them together and help them just to relax and then also chat about the deeper things.
3: I think so. You'd be so surprised. And I like what you mentioned there, Max, in terms of specifically, I think for men. Having said that, though, statistically, the gaming world is pretty much split 50-50, like men and women. And so that's, I find that really cool. And back when I used to be a youth worker at a church called HGB, part of HGB Youth. And so that's where we kind of launched this online gaming. So before Emmaus, which is what I do now, there was HGB Youth. That was kind of like the DNA of this gaming online idea. And it started in lockdown, actually. It was a way to connect with our young people, because after 2 weeks of Zoom calls, they were kind of bored. So I asked my boss at the time, Tom Clark, I said, hey, I've got a PC. It's powerful enough to stream online. If we figure out the safeguarding like implications, do you think we could give this a shot? And he was like, you know what? I like the, you know, innovative spirit. Why not? Go for it. And so that's where it was birthed. But the amount of like just honest, raw conversations through a game of Fortnite, through a game of FIFA, whatever it is, you'd be so surprised. And I find it's such a, often because with people, if you're, especially, and this is me putting my youth worker hat on, if you're trying to have like a one-to-one or a coffee with like a young person or whatnot, they might not feel too comfortable in certain environments. But if they're in their own house, in their own room, at their own setup, you know, headphones on, I found that actually it just kind of promotes lots of a much more easier conversation there, which then leads to just being more honest. And then through that, freedom is found.
2: Yeah, so good. Well, if you've just joined us this morning, we're currently in conversation with Jonathan Beecham, who is the founder of Emmaus Gaming, and they're a Christian movement using gaming to share Jesus and disciple people as well. And we're talking about how we can be more like Jesus when we're gaming, when we're online as well. I wonder, what is the line between healthy escapism and something that's actually pretty unhealthy or kind of consuming?
3: Yeah. Where's the line? Ooh, every parent wants to know. My parents might be listening now. They definitely want to know. They might look back at their parenting journey and think, "Ooh." To be fair, and so my story is like gaming was actually something that I used to escape, actually. If I look back to my years in GCSE and I did the IB International Baccalaureate, my grades were probably affected because of the game, if I'm to be completely honest. And I can definitely think of some times where, like, instead of maybe talking to someone or even going towards God, I used gaming as a

brush. And so I think, again, it's this, it is this tension and this conversation of like, to everyone, there'll be a different answer to like how much is too much in terms of gaming. But I think ultimately, I wouldn't treat gaming any different to how you treat any other thing, whether it's like any other media or so.

0: maybe individuals or myself with Emmaus Gaming, where we're actually trying to like shed light and actually do the Lord's work in the space, is it can be quite unhelpful when you've got like different people kind of like, yeah, with those comments saying like, oh, well, you know, waste of time, waste of space. Oh, it's just, you know, dirty.
1: It's people. Not the real world. Yeah. It's fancy. Let's talk again about Emmaus Gaming then, because what are the practical things that you're doing? I was thinking, you were mentioning about your youth group. We did a similar thing. Mm. And I remember I was on Fortnite, and in Fortnite, you go on this bus to land. And on the bus, I said to my young people, I was like, right, who's going to pray for us?
0: For the game.
1: For the game, so we can win. We didn't win, so God didn't hear those prayers. But I just thought, I was trying to like, how can I incorporate? I was like, I need to do something Christian in this moment. I don't think that was the best technique. What's some of the techniques you would have? So it doesn't feel like you're just shoehorning the gospel in.
0: You know, I've heard people say like, you know, every time they get, let's say in Fortnite, for example, like you eliminate someone, right? So it's like, oh, you know, we're slaying them in Jesus' name. So after every elimination, it's like, ah, we got you in Jesus' name and stuff like that. But for example, so actually, if you take Fortnite as an example, you can load into the game and you can play with like 1, 2 to 4 other players. And if you check Emmaus, actually, if you check, shameless plug, Emmaus.gg on Instagram, if you check some of our videos, I'll load into a game and I'll find a random person and then I'll just start having conversations with them. And more often than not, they're willing to talk. And then more often than not, I'm able to ask some like, pretty significant questions, like, you know, what's going on in life, anything that's been like troubling you at the moment. And then at the end, very often, I'm able to pray for them, which is just insane to me. It's like, I don't know your like real name. I know your username, like,
1: you don't even know their face.
0: You know, I don't know their face. Yeah. I might know the sound of their voice, but that's about it. And so the idea that I can talk about Jesus, pray for someone, which is often the first time ever receiving prayer, have a spiritual impact in their life, and they could be based anywhere in the world. Well, probably in Europe because of, you know, service and ping and internet stuff, nerdy stuff, but they probably are in like Europe. That to me is beautiful. But yeah, praying for people in games, being able to do, just having like real conversations, having spaces where people are able to really like open up. And I've had situations where I've had a great conversation and then that person has added me on the game afterwards and sent me a message saying, hey, thank you so much for that conversation. That really changed my perspective on things. Wow. Or wow, I feel a lot more freer now. Or wow, I'm not too sure what this is all about, but like, this sounds amazing and I really appreciate it. So,
1: are there any Christian games you found that are actually worth their while? Because I've seen there's this new open VR gospel story world, right? I think that's coming soon.
0: There's a game coming. I think the production company is Zero Gate and I think it's called Bible X. Mm-hmm. I might be wrong.
1: I think that rings a bell, yeah.
0: Yeah, so I think that should be coming out on a platform called Steam in a couple months, which is, I think, to my understanding, the first like proper big budget Christian like game where...
1: Are you excited or nervous? Be honest.
0: From the gameplay footage I've seen, it looks really cool.
1: Okay.
0: Like, it looks really, really dope. And I can see the team. It's like they're taking the time, they're taking feedback as well. They're doing a lot of like play testing as well. So it should be great, but it's true. Like, when it comes to like Christians kind of going into the mainstream media sometimes or trying different mediums, it can be a bit hit or miss. But I'm hoping it's like a Passion of the Christ level when it comes to gaming, you know, like that one that really like rocks the world. And
1: well, we want the gaming version of The Chosen, really, that level of success.
0: Basically, that'd be really cool.
2: That's the dream.
0: For sure.
2: What does it look like to game like Jesus?
0: Sheesh.
1: Straight
0: to the point. To game like Jesus. What, like the little bracelets? What would Jesus do? What would Jesus do in the game?
1: Is he getting Xbox or is he getting PS5?
0: Ooh, that's good. We're getting political now. Ooh, we're getting a little serious. I feel like Jesus might be a bit of an Xbox guy, but don't quote me.
1: I have to sell my PS5.
0: Yeah. Repent. To game like Jesus, I think to game like Jesus is to be communal. So I think there's times to be isolated as a gamer, but I think majority of the time Jesus was walking with his disciples. So I think to be communal, to have great conversations, when Jesus was being like rage baited, he just asked great questions. So maybe retaliate with questions and not give in, but flip a table or two if you have to in game. but to be a man of the people, to be open and honest and to just show love where you can and to just do it to the best of your ability, for sure.
1: And if Jesus was speaking to a young person who is consumed by a game, he's spending hours and hours playing Fortnite or Minecraft, what do you think he would say to that person?
0: Wow. Probably say that he's loved, that he sees him in this space, and he would just want to be invited into the space. I think

0: looking back, having said gaming used to be something that actually was probably was like a net negative in my life, but now by the grace of God, I'm able to use it in a positive way to spread the good news of Jesus Christ and, you know, have a good impact online. But I guess talking to my younger self, who was maybe, you know, in a rut and whatnot, I think Jesus would have just loved to have me to have invited him into the space instead of just doing it by myself on my lonesome and feeling a type of way about it. And like, yeah, especially my parents weren't too happy, but they're cooler now. They're chilling now. but yeah, I think Jesus just wants to be invited into the spaces. So that 13-year-old listening, he's playing Minecraft, just say like, yo, God, what's your thought on this? I've had some people off the back of like a session, or I've done some like seminars or spoken at different youth groups where they've gone into Minecraft and then they've just built like massive crosses and then just started like evangelizing in the Minecraft service, which is really cool.
1: Yeah.
0: So yeah, Jesus loves Minecraft. For sure.
2: And lastly, one more, sorry, for parents who are like, oh, my child, he's always upstairs. I don't see him anymore. He's always on his headset. Yeah. And they're worried. What would be your advice?
0: One of my fondest memories was when I was playing a game called Flower. It was on PlayStation, where you basically your flower. It sounds really like daydreamy, but your flower and you're just gliding, and it's actually really like cute, very cute actually. And then my dad walked into the room, just kind of like did one of those like dad hands on the hips, kind of like staring at the screen, and he just said, he was like, "Hey, Pop, yeah, chuck over the controller, let me have a go," and he just had a go. He was terrible, but he had it good.
2: That's not the point.
0: You know, that's not the point though. Like, that is such a fond memory. I was like 12 at the time. And so I think for parents, it's like, if you villain, I mean, I'm not a parent, so let me not, I don't want to like speak like, oh, I know what I'm talking about. But from what I've seen, young people don't like it when you villainize what they enjoy. Mm-hmm. So if you're able to just sit in it with them and be curious, you might have no idea what to do on the controller, but just show an interest, show that you care. And if they see that you care, then they'll probably start caring about what you have to say to them. And so, yeah, by the grace of God, I was able to do a bit of gaming and then do a bit of sport and get out and about and whatnot. So naturally, that's when I think the balance comes in. But yeah, to all the parents listening, just show an interest. And I'm sure your young person will enjoy that and appreciate that for sure.
1: Yeah, I love that. I mean, it could even be a bonding moment, couldn't it? Like, no, if you connect with your child about, you know, something that they love.
0: Yeah.
2: And they'll connect with you about something you love as well. They'll be more like to go on that walk that you've been trying to get them on for.
1: Walk.
2: Do you know what I mean? Because it's like, okay, you've showed interest in what I like, so fair enough, we'll go on this country walk now. Do a bit of gardening.
0: Yeah, literally.
1: Yeah, love it. Just let us know, Jonathan, how can we find out more about Emmaus Gaming?
0: Oh, beautiful. So on socials, we're Emmaus, EMMAUS.GG. On Instagram, on TikTok, Emmaus Gaming on YouTube, and then we have a website as well, www.emmaeusgaming.gg. And yeah, we'll see you there. Watch
2: amazing
0: the content.
2: Jonathan Beecham, thank you so much for coming in and sharing how we can be more like Jesus in online gaming. I'm now going to have to sell my PS5 after he's told me Jesus is more likely to be playing an Xbox. What a shame. I only bought it for Christmas. We'll have to get you back soon. Also, I've got a final question, actually. Now, I came to play you at FIFA last year, and I'm pretty sure I beat you, but the footage was lost.
0: Was it? Oh,
2: so, mate, do you want to explain why that is?
0: You know what I'm saying? Sometimes, hey, the Lord's got, he works in mysterious ways.
2: Okay. The truth will come out eventually. Right. Let's go to James for latest headlines.
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5: Good morning, I'm James Lewis. The search for tens of thousands of people missing in Venezuela is ramping up this weekend following two devastating earthquakes that have killed more than 900 victims. Rescuers are in a race against time, with some using their bare hands to get through the rubble. Natalie Raffray from Catholic charity Aid to the Church in Need tells Premier about the situation in the capital, Caracas.
6: 8 hospitals have suffered severe structural damage, which is very frightening when you consider the injuries of the people who will be pulled out of the rubble will have.
5: The United States has launched a series of strikes against Iranian targets for the first time since the two countries signed a framework deal aimed at ending the war. US military bosses say they ordered the attacks following what they claim was a targeted Iranian hit on a Singapore-flagged cargo ship. Sky's US correspondent David Blevins has seen Defense Chief's response to that incident.
7: US Central Command in their statement say this is unwarranted aggression against commercial shipping by Iranian forces. They're describing it also as a violation of the ceasefire.
5: Meanwhile,

0: While Donald Trump says he's committed to tackling Christian persecution.
1: So I'm saving Christians throughout the world, even though we are not in those various countries where you read about this. We're hitting them very hard by the greatest weapons on earth, taking them out. We know where they are, we hunt them down, and we take them out.
0: Speaking at the Faith and Freedom Conference, the US president says American troops have largely ended the slaughter of Christians in Nigeria. He also used the speech to hit out at his Democrat opponents, claiming they're all godless communists. Bible stories will become mandatory reading for pupils in Texan schools. A proposed list includes a picture book adaptation of David and Goliath for kids, with older children having the creation story in Genesis and the parable of the prodigal son on their lists. Supporters say it reflects the Judeo-Christian traditions of the nation. Opponents believe it promotes a Western-centric view of the world and overlooks other religions. Here, the Democratic Unionist Party is commissioning an independent review over fresh allegations about the party's disgraced former leader. Jeffrey Donaldson, who's been vocal about his Christian faith, has been convicted of 18 sex offences against two girls. Home Secretary Shabana Mahmood has pledged to save the asylum system for generations to come, announcing plans for new safe routes for refugees. The plans will allow communities and some trusted universities to sponsor refugees to come to the UK. The King and Queen will attend the opening of the new Scottish Parliament this morning. The ceremony will see the debating chamber hosting pageantry, poetry and formalities. Charles will then address the chamber to formally open the session, with First Minister John Swinney then responding. And England's place in the knockout rounds of the World Cup has been secured ahead of their final Group L game against Panama later. Results last night, including Spain's 1-0 triumph over Uruguay, means they're assured a place in the last 32.
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0: An amber alert for extreme heat remains in place in London, the southeast of England and the East Midlands. Highs in the capital of 32 degrees Celsius. Over to Wales, where patchy clouds should clear with highs of 27 degrees in Cardiff. A bit cloudier across Scotland though, with some light rain and isolated thunderstorms in the Highlands. Edinburgh should warm to 22 degrees. It'll be 21 degrees in Belfast, a bright start with some showery rain later. That's your latest from the Premier News team. 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
5: If you love me, keep my commands. And I will ask the Father, and he will give you another advocate to help you and be with you forever, the Spirit of Truth. The world cannot accept him because it neither sees him nor knows him. But you know him, for he lives with you and will be in you. I will not leave you as orphans. I will come to you. Before long, the world will not see me anymore, but you will see me. Because I live, you also will live. On that day, you will realize that I am in my Father, and you are in me, and I am in you. Whoever has my commands and keeps them is the one who loves me. The one who loves me will be loved by my Father, and I too will love them and show myself to them. Then Judas, not Judas Iscariot, said, "But Lord, why do you intend to show yourself to us and not to the world?" Jesus replied, "Anyone who loves me will obey my teaching. My Father will love them, and we will come to them and make our home with them. Anyone who does not love me will not obey my teaching. These words you hear are not my own. They belong to the Father who sent me."

0: All this I have spoken while still with you. But the Advocate, the Holy Spirit, whom the Father will send in my name, will teach you all things and will remind you of everything I have said to you. Peace I leave with you. My peace I give to you. I do not give to you as the world gives. Do not let your hearts be troubled, and do not be afraid.
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2: Music from Forrest Frank. That was Amazing Grace. You're listening to Big Breakfast with Lydia and Max on Premier Christian Radio. It's just gone 9 minutes past nine.
3: Yes, and at nine thirty, we're going to be sharing some scripture, going into the cultural corner.
2: Indeed.
3: But for now, something completely different. What a week it's been, guys. Scorching temperatures. A prime minister has resigned. There's been the World Cup madness. It's all happened over the last 7 days, if you've been keeping up. And not many of these stories have been particularly good news, particularly for Keir Starmer. It can sometimes feel like every headline is asking us to be anxious, angry, exhausted, fill in, negative adjective. Adjective.
2: Say that again.
3: It's a hard word to say that, adjective.
2: And obviously, there are the things that have happened in our own lives as well. Maybe this week has been a real struggle for you. Maybe you're going through a bereavement at the moment, or a tough work situation, or a family conflict, or a faith struggle.
3: Whatever it is, we're really glad you're here at this point in the programme, because while we never ignore the challenges facing our world, we also don't want to lose sight of the fact that God is still journeying alongside us and he's still at work. There's still stories of hope, acts of kindness, lives being changed, and still

0: people reflecting the love of Jesus in extraordinary ways.
1: So for the next few minutes, we're choosing to lift our eyes above the noise and focus on some of the more positive stories. That is right, it is time for this.
2: Oh, by the way, it's time for the good news feed.
1: Every week, one of our good news people joins us to share some of the most uplifting and encouraging stories that they have found from the week.
0: And this week, we are delighted to welcome back our favourite good news person with the same name as a UK city, ASA, also known as Auburn Smith Adams. Auburn works for UCCF, the Universities and Colleges Christian Fellowship. Good morning to you, sir.
3: Good morning. You know, I've always thought I'm your favourite.
0: Oh, we said, favourite good news person with the same name as a UK city. Although, to be fair, we definitely haven't got any other people with the same name as a UK city before
3: you
0: got
3: that. Norwich, come on, or something.
1: Birmingham.
0: Yeah, we love our Bob Norwich's.
3: Yeah.
0: They're great stories.
1: Also, Auburn. ASA. Do you like that?
3: Well,
0: ASA from UCCF.
3: Yeah. Absolutely. I mean, it's sort of like an inverse of SAS. And I think there's definitely something to be read into that.
0: Could I ask you to come a little bit closer to you? Yeah, there you go. Perfect. Your mic is your friend, just like we are.
3: Thank you.
0: I already feel like we're far too familiar with you, Auburn. And now every time you come on, we give you some sort of random quiz. Last time we did, what was the quiz? It was like Auburn or...
1: Yeah, what was it? Do you remember?
3: I don't remember, no.
0: Well, don't worry, because this week we're talking British saints. Oh, we talked about you sharing the name with a British saint. So
3: yes.
0: We thought we'd test your knowledge on British saints.
3: It was Auburn Day. I think last weekend.
0: Was it?
3: And I know, I didn't even know this was a thing, but it was Auburn Day, and I wish I'd been there. But apparently it happens every year.
0: What are they celebrating?
3: They're celebrating St. Auburn's. But actually, that's not that clear, is it? They could be celebrating me, so...
0: Well, talking of St. Auburn's, we're going to be playing Saintly or Ain'tly. That's good. That's good stuff from Lydia there. She came up with that. You get the idea of it. So we're going to be asking you, who is the correct saint? So, question one, who is the patron saint of Scotland? Is it A, St. George, B, St. David, C, St. Andrew, or D, St. Patrick?
3: It's Andrew. I think it's Andrew, isn't it? St. Andrew? Is that right? It's a city.
1: Correct.
3: Yes.
1: Correct. That was, the patron saint of Scotland is St. Andrew, as you said. City.
0: Yeah, 1 point
1: little
0: there.
1: Town in Scotland. Okay, question number two.
3: Should you do half points?
0: Oh, yeah.
3: Okay.
0: Half. Well, if you want to.
3: Just get the first bit of the name.
0: I feel like we need some music, Lydia. So just answer the next question and I'll get some music.
1: Okay. Get the tension building. Now, second question. Recognised as the first recorded Christian martyr in Britain, this saint was beheaded near the Roman town of Verulamium. Verulamium?
3: Sure, that is St. Alban, isn't it?
1: Oh, correct!
0: Yeah. Oh, there you go! He's on the roll, 2 for 2.
3: First English Christian martyr, yeah!
0: St. George is the patron saint of England, but which of the following is true about him? Is it A, he was born in Yorkshire, B, he was an English knight in the Crusades, C, he never actually visited England in his lifetime, or D, he was originally the patron saint of Wales? Auburn.
3: Is only one of them true?
1: Yeah.
3: I don't think he ever came here, did he?
0: So what's your answer?
3: He never visited England.
0: That is correct.
3: Wasn't he like Turkish or something?
0: A 3rd century Roman soldier born in what is now Turkey. He was adopted as England's patron saint. This guy
3: this is amazing,
0: knows
3: isn't it?
1: Wow.
0: So
3: I didn't
0: much.
3: Really even know that, yeah.
1: He knows his saints. Okay.
0: I'm in shock.
1: Question four. Celebrated on... Do you like this voice?
3: I love it, yeah. Okay.
0: Commercial radio.
3: It's
0: big breakfast.
3: What you do all day.
1: Celebrated on the 1st of March, the Welsh saint is famously said... To, I don't think I can keep it up.
0: Keep it up, Lydia.
1: It's
0: commit to the bit, as they say. Commit to the bit.
1: To have performed a miracle where the earth rose up beneath his feet so that everyone could hear his sermon. Who is it? A, St. Iltud, B, St. David, C, St. Cadoc, D, St. Talo.
3: Is this the patron saint of Wales?
1: This Welsh saint is famously said to have performed a miracle.
3: Is it David, St. David?
1: Let's have a little look. Yes!
3: Come on! Wow! I think I've been to his birthplace.
0: This guy knows his saints.
1: Yeah. Yes.
0: Blimey,
1: in Wales.
3: I've
1: been there too.
3: It's a tiny city, and I went there in the pandemic. And there was like maybe like 10 people in the city. And they said, oh, we've never been so busy. And there was like no one there. It was a beautiful city, but literally no one there. Yeah.
0: It's like a big breakfast.
3: Like one cafe.
0: Well, you can get 5 for 5 here, which will be surely the highlight of your day. Question 5. Which Northumbrian monk and scholar is best known for writing the ecclesiastical history of the English?

0: people? Is it A, St. Cuthbert, B, St. Oswald, C, St. Aidan, or D, St. Bede?
1: It's Bede. It is Bede, isn't it, I think?
2: Yeah.
1: You know, apparently he invented, like... Did he invent, like, the calendar or something weird like that?
0: How do you know this much about saints?
1: Well, you know, I was a student in Durham, and St. Bede is buried there, so you can go and visit... I think he is buried there. You can go and visit him. A bit weird.
0: He's often referred to as the father of English history. He lived in the monastery of St. Peter in Monk Wearmouth.
1: Yeah, indeed.
2: I don't know how that, if you pronounce it.
0: I pronounce every word separately. Monk wear mouth.
1: Yes. Yeah.
0: I can't. So, did you read lots of books about saints? What's the vibe here?
1: It does.
0: It does feel like that.
1: In fairness, I don't want to criticise saint or ain't as a sort of
0: saint,
1: as a game.
0: Saintly or ain't.
1: Saintly or ain't. Sorry. These are probably pretty mainstream saints. Who could have gone for something a bit more niche?
0: I wouldn't have got the first five.
1: this is a sidetrack. Have you ever heard the stories of? St. Francis and the Animals. Have you ever heard these?
2: No.
1: These are so funny. If I Googled them, he was like quite pally with animals. It's just so strange. There's one where he has to mend a village's relationship with an evil wolf, and he goes and confronts him and like befriends him and says, "Hey, wolf, you know, brother, why are you doing this to these poor villagers?" And it's very bizarre, yeah.
0: So he's like Dr. Doolittle.
1: It does feel a little bit like that, yeah. He's one with a rabbit as well.
2: Oh, lovely.
1: Oh, brother rabbit, do run along now, you know.
2: brother rabbit.
0: Thank you for playing Saintly or Ain'tly. That's 5 for 5. I wish I had a prize for you, but we don't. But the prize is you get to share your good news feed. Alban Smith-Adams from UCCF is here. And your first story, please, sir.
1: Yes, what do you want me to start with? Is it big world news?
2: Yes,
0: go big.
1: Great
0: or go
1: world.
0: Home.
1: Okay, yeah. Well, tell me if this is big enough. Big world news. Yeah, I found out that the World Cup is happening. Have you been watching the World Cup?
0: Cool, breaking
2: news. I've been keeping
0: news.
2: Up, yes. I have been keeping
0: up. Wait, do you want to just say that one more time?
1: The World Cup is happening.
0: Can you believe it, people?
1: Brilliant. Yes.
0: The latest news there.
1: The World Cup is a football contest between literally the whole world.
0: It's the Men's World Cup. Thank you, sir.
1: The Men's World Cup. The whole world, all the men, the whole male world is playing football, it seems.
0: Are you a sports fan by any chance?
1: I am not very sporty, but I am a huge patriot. So
0: patron saints.
1: Yes, indeed. Yeah. So this is a chance to sort of raise a cry for England and our patron Saint George and his great team of footballers.
0: I'm going to ask you a question, and I want you to answer this in your best punditry impression.
1: What is that?
0: So a football pundit, person at the end of the game who gives their... you really don't know anything about football.
1: Sorry.
0: So like a Gary Neville, a Gary Lineker is a football pundit.
1: Okay.
0: So if I said, so what did you make of England's game against Ghana?
1: It was... quiet. It was quiet and not a very happening game. But, you know, this is England. This is England just as it was under Southgate. You know, that same old defensive, you know, play around their own goal kind of game. What we want is attack. What we want is that kind of move that we saw in the England-Croatia game with our new German manager.
0: That was all right, to be fair.
1: Thank you.
2: Yeah. You see, you have been keeping up.
1: I did. I try and listen because when I watch football with people, I want them to think that I'm really a part of it. So I try and listen to the commentary, and then about 10 minutes later, I'll say it.
0: Yeah. I think that's what most pundits do. They just repeat what they've already seen.
1: Yeah.
0: I enjoyed that. But you're focusing on a particular aspect of the World Cup that you've seen. Something special happened.
1: I am. Yeah, I am. It's been actually really amazing to see in this World Cup. So many Christian footballers making a kind of a stand for their faith and being very public about their commitment to following Jesus. And the most amazing one, which, a game that was, I'm sure, a very fantastic game.
0: You're losing confidence. What's going on?
1: No, it was a great thing. The players from Germany, and this is a terrible one to pronounce to me, but I think it's Curaçao.
0: It is. Because I called them Caraco the other day.
1: I think they're a Dutch-speaking island. Is that
2: Caraco.
1: Right? Or Danish or something? Anyway.
2: It's not a city in Poland.
0: Yeah, Krakow, yeah.
1: Anyway, after this game, it was wonderful. And I don't want to say Germany won. I'm just going to go out and say it.
0: Quite a lot as well. 7-1.
1: 7-1. Well, you know. the Christian players from both teams got together in a little circle on the pitch, and they prayed together in public. And I thought it was very... it was just amazing to see a bunch of guys who have such a platform and really do have the respect of so many, particularly young people.

0: people, particularly youth, take the opportunity to make a positive statement in a world that isn't always the most positive, the football world, and stand for Jesus and illustrate something of what it is to have faith in him. And one of the players, the German players, said, in the game, we're opponents, but after the game, we're all Christians, we're all brothers, and we said a little prayer because we believe Jesus is glorified through the game. And I thought that was wonderful to see, just to see faith in action and to hopefully be inspiring a new generation of young guys and girls who are playing football to who are also Christians, to be able to be bold among their team members and speak for Jesus in what is often a very sort of tight-knit group of friends.
1: Amen.
2: That's awesome. And I've just been so struck by the amount of people who are watching the World Cup. If billions of people are seeing the name of Jesus lifted high, how incredible is that? I think what an opportunity to for people to hear and respond to the gospel. I mean, that's amazing.
1: I'm also, do you think there's something around when you do pray in public? Is something happening there as well? Is that a form of witness? The other day I was with my friends and we were praying in the park and people just kept looking at us being like, what's going on over there? And I started to wonder, is this a good witness or do we just look a bit odd?
0: Yeah, it is a strange thing, isn't it? And obviously we want to say that the most important witness is that we speak the gospel of Jesus. But actually showing faith in action, that there's so many points in the New Testament, isn't there, that speak of living bold, righteous Christian lives in the presence of people that don't believe, so that they'll start to ask the question, well why is it that you do pray? I remember hearing the evangelist Glenn Scrivener say that often the problem with our evangelism today is that we live a very normal life that is in no way countercultural. And then suddenly one day we summon up the courage to talk about Jesus and it just comes out of nowhere and people are just very weirded out by it. But he said, actually, we should be living such countercultural lives that are so on fire for Jesus that, you know, really it would be weird if we didn't kind of name the fact that we're Christians. People would be thinking, well, are you going to talk about this? Because it's kind of strange. And, you know, hopefully people are asking the question. Maybe some of the team members are asking those footballers about why they pray. But hopefully maybe, you know, you can imagine after a game and some footballers, football lads, you know, watching, and one of them is a Christian and maybe his friends saying, hey, you're a Christian, you know, what's going on there? Why are they praying like that?
1: Yeah.
0: So I'm sure it's a huge opportunity to be able to speak more about the gospel.
2: Yeah, I think it's something that we can definitely pray for as well, for boldness, for those who, around friends who are seeing incredible things on their TVs, or actually a match. And yeah, I think that's something we can absolutely pray into. Auburn, what's your second story?
0: Yeah, great. So this is a story from work. So yeah, I work for UCCF with a Universities and Colleges Christian Fellowship, and we support Christian unions across the country in universities. And the Christian unions are really student-led evangelistic organizations on campuses. And we have the privilege to help the students that that lead those CUs to be the best witness they can and to put on big evangelistic events and do all sorts of things. And one of the kind of funny things about being in the student evangelism world at the moment is with conversations around a kind of a bit of a revival among young people, often I get asked, well, you know, is it true? Is there a quiet revival happening? And I'm in no way qualified to speak about what God is doing in our country. But one thing that is really interesting that I'm seeing, and perhaps this has been happening for years, I don't know, but it does seem a newer thing, is seeing so many young people, students, turn up at university, turn up at our Christian Union events and just say, yeah, I've become a Christian online, or I've heard about Christianity online and I want to become a Christian. And I've got a couple of stories I wanted to share, if that's okay.
1: Oh, please.
0: Of just some amazing ways that's happened. So one story is in February, we run what are called events weeks or missions weeks, which is a whole week of evangelistic events to reach out to students on campuses. And one girl turned up and she just sat down and a Christian Union member went over and sort of got chatting to her. And she just said, this time last year, I was an atheist and I had no interest, but she has said some things have happened in my life and I've been hearing about Christianity and I think I want to become a Christian. And I think the CU member was so startled that I think she basically said, I'll come back tomorrow, which I thought was hilarious. She was like, I said, wow. I said, what did you say to her? She said, we said to just keep coming along. And I was like, maybe could have, like, you know, told her to you know, maybe become a Christian there and then. But it's just amazing. You know, just a year ago, she was absolutely no interest in Christianity. And somehow by herself, or really by the evangelistic work of God himself, by his spirit, has come to a point of wanting to trust in Jesus. And she's now reading the Bible with a couple of Christian friends in London that she's met through the Christian Union, and going along to a local church. And it's really amazing to see how God's been at work. So that was one fantastic story. And another story was of a girl who turned up at one of our Christian unions, quite sort of quiet, and you know, took a while to get to know her. But she really opened up and shared her story. And I won't say her name because obviously it's sensitive, but she said, you know, I used to be living life as a transgender individual, and I was a Satanist. I worshipped Satan. Wow. And I said, wow, that's crazy. You know, I didn't really know what
1: you're like, just spit your coffee out.
0: I was like, oh. And she said, and I said, well, what happened? She goes, yeah. She goes, I just saw some videos about Christianity, and I thought, you know, that makes so much sense. And I said, oh, wow. She said, oh, my life's changed quite a lot. And I thought, it has changed a lot, hasn't it?
1: You know, you can say.
0: But it's amazing, you know, to go that, and she's sort of detransitioned and is now no longer a worshipper of Satan, but a worshipper of Jesus who conquered Satan.
1: Praise God.
0: And it's just amazing to see all of that through a couple of random videos put out on TikTok.
1: So encouraging for those who are on in those spaces, because it probably does feel at times like, am I just chucking this out into the ether amongst all the other? It's a very saturated market. So the fact that people are stopping and seeing 30 seconds of the gospel or a podcast, and it is making them feel intrigued by who are these people and why do they seem so contented or so hopeful about this world, which is predominantly anxious in my mind, or in that case, when I'm worshipping Satan, it's crazy.
0: And I think it's about us as Christians in our churches, and we're doing it in the Christian unions, being ready to then meet those people who have become Christians, but are no doubt on kind of rocky ground in terms of, you know, just being by themselves in their bedroom, maybe trying to read the Bible for themselves and hearing kind of a whole range of different things online, and being able to put them in a solid church and get them reading scripture with a friend and be discipled into their new Christian life is a privilege.
2: Yeah, so good. I mean, those stories are amazing, and it's incredible to hear how God really does use every means. He doesn't just, I mean, he obviously uses good community and friendship. He uses things like social media, which I think often we can think, oh, he's not in that. He's not going to be there. But he uses all things to reach people. He really does meet people where they are. You know, when someone comes up to you and says, you know, Is this true? Is the choir revival true? What do you say to them?
0: Yeah, you know, I always say, look,
1: it's none of your business.
0: Yeah. No, I think I say to them, oh, look, I don't really know. But I said, what I do know is that I really am seeing people come to faith. And I think actually a lot of people that do ask because they're not seeing that. And actually they wish they were. Mm. And the idea that just maybe God might be doing something somewhere is exciting to them. And so I would say, oh, well, I don't know exactly what I can say about stats and all that kind of thing, but what I can say is that God is at work, and what I'm seeing, and we are seeing a lot of students come to faith, and also that there is an openness in this generation of students, not necessarily like always a huge eagerness for Christianity, but there's not something of that kind of closeness that perhaps exists among older generations who know a bit of Christianity. Maybe they grew up going to Christian schools or going to church with parents, and they feel like they know Christianity and it's not for them. For sort of this generation of students, it's a bit of an unknown, and there's something almost weirdly exotic about it. They're like, oh, Christianity. It's kind of what Buddhism was to like 50-year-olds, you know, like, oh, yes, I'm a bit interested in Buddhism. You know, it's like, oh, Christianity, tell me more. Whereas I think, you know, older generations might have said, oh, I'm not interested. And actually you'd think, well, you probably don't even know what the gospel is. You've probably not read the Bible. But they feel that they know it's not for them. And so actually that is a wonderful thing that we do have, an intrigue that perhaps didn't exist previously, which I think is exciting, and God is using that in good ways.
1: Yeah. There you go. If you've just joined us this morning, we're speaking to Orm Smith-Adams from the Universities and Colleges Christian Fellowship, UCCF. We've got to go to the latest headlines, and then you've got a theory about Andy Burnham and Keir Starmer.
0: I do.
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4: 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Peace and quiet. Time to think. It's moments like this. You hear from God.
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1: My sheep listen to my voice. I know them and they follow me. I give them eternal life and they shall never perish. No one will snatch them out of my hand. My Father who has given them to me is greater than all. No one can snatch them out of my Father's hand. I and the Father are one.
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2: Good morning, I'm James Lewis. The search for tens of thousands of people missing in Venezuela is ramping up this weekend following two devastating earthquakes that have killed more than 900 victims. Catholic charity Aid to the Church in Need calling for prayers and support as clergy join with rescue teams to help dig through the rubble. The US has launched strikes on Iranian missile sites after accusing Tehran of launching at least four drones in the Strait of Hormuz. It's putting a recent ceasefire deal between the two countries under further strain. The Prodigal Son and Adam and Eve will soon be required reading for school children in Texas. Its school boards voted to make Bible passages part of its reading lists. And England's place in the knockout rounds of the World Cup has been secured ahead of their final Group L game against Panama later. Results last night, including Spain's 1-0 triumph over Uruguay, means they've assured a place in the last 32. And that's the latest from the Premier News team.
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4: Thank you, James, for bringing us the headlines there just after 9:30 on this Saturday morning. You're listening to Big Breakfast with Max and Lydia. And currently we're in conversation with Auburn Smith-Adams from UCCF. We're asking him to share his good news feed. Auburn, what's your final story for us?
5: Yeah, great. Well, this one is normally entitled Good Views, and it's something funny that I've seen on my social media. And I thought actually the time has come for us to move on from that and actually for me to take this a bit more seriously and offer a bit of political commentary.
6: I feel like I need some serious music.
5: Something like that, yeah.
6: I'll try and find something. You tell us what it is.
5: Because, you know, I think it is, I do think I've got the gifting and the ability to speak into our political scene that's going on nationally. Okay. And, you know, I've been following, obviously, Prime Minister Keir Starmer, for those interested in the news, has resigned, a week ago or something. And there is news that so-called Andy Burnham...
6: I think he is called Andy Burnham.
5: Well, that is what I want to speak into. King of the North is coming down to take the throne and become Prime Minister. But as I've dug a bit deeper on my own views on BBC News, I have come... this is wonderful. I've come to see that there is a sort of remarkable similarity between the two men in that they look... like almost, I would say, perhaps to exaggerate, almost identical.
4: I'm just distracted by the music.
5: I do wonder, is this the biggest, you know, the biggest dupe?
6: Auburn Smith-Adams unpacks.
5: Yeah, is this the biggest dupe of the century that Keir Starmer has actually put a bit of hair dye in and is sort of come to kind of replace himself? You know, has anyone seen them in the same room together or anything?
6: Because a premier documentary.
5: I do think that they could be the same man. I don't know. What do you think, Lydia?
4: I don't agree with you at all. I think they look really different.
5: They look different. The same hairstyle, that sort of sweep.
4: Kemi
6: Badenoch said this week that Andy Burnham is just a t-shirt and a pair of eyelashes. That was sort of a dig at him. It was so random.
5: That is random. You know, I think some publicist somewhere clearly thinks that the sort of sweep over with a little bit of gel in a middle-aged man's hair is exactly what the public wants. They have the same hairstyle. They both have glasses. Both men.
4: Isn't that just what...
6: Both men, for goodness sake.
4: Surely that's just the fashion. That's what it takes to
5: Max and I don't have that.
6: You're
4: not middle-aged men.
5: Yeah, that is true. Well, yeah.
4: You're not middle-aged men.
5: It's a work in
4: politics.
5: It's a work in progress. But I think it could be a very clever plan to boost Labour's popularity by Keir sort of, coming in disguise as a new, fresh leader.
4: Very different accents, though. Very different accents.
5: We can all do an accent, Lydia.
4: Oh, go on.
5: Well, I won't do one, but it could be his reset, his new vision.
4: But to sustain an accent for that long,
5: it's a long time.
6: So what did you make of Starmer stepping down?
5: I've watched...
6: You can share honestly.
5: I've watched quite a few prime ministers step down, obviously, you know, in
6: your
5: my
6: time.
5: Short life.
6: Well, seven in the last 10 years,
5: I always get, I almost cry each time.
6: Is it because of his comment about the family? That's what nearly got
5: that
6: me.
5: That is what, yeah.
6: Yeah, it was sad, actually.
5: It is sad, though, isn't it? It is quite sad to see someone, yeah. I don't know, there's just something...
6: The human empathy kicks in. You're like, totally. Oh, he's so exposed and he's vulnerable.
5: And it's not like, you know, it's not like you're looking at someone who's been horrible or
6: who's doesn't,
5: heinous.
6: It's
5: there's a real sadness to it. So I was quite emotional, actually.
4: Well, it's also really sad when someone, you know, let's be honest, he's about to lose his job.
5: Mm.
4: Yeah. He's going to have to move home.
5: Yeah.
4: You know, that there are
6: he's worked all his life
4: things.
6: To get to that place.
4: Mm. Yeah.
6: And I mean, he's made his fair share of mistakes, but I think, Alban, you're right. He's not someone with ill intent from what I can see.
5: Yeah.
6: And hearing him say that he's going to return to his most important job, that did sort of

0: person. Hearing him acknowledge that on the public stage in front of the world was pretty beautiful, I think.
1: Yeah. Do you remember when Theresa May resigned and she said the line, to do the best for the country I love. And I almost broke down.
0: To do the best for the country I love.
2: Do you know, that was emotional.
1: It was emotional.
0: I have to say, the only one I didn't cry for was Mrs. Truss.
1: Was it? Yeah, I don't think I watched that one. Yeah. I didn't notice it had happened.
0: Did you see that everyone's now obsessed with the guy who puts the podium out?
1: Yes, I did see that. Yeah.
0: I think he's called Hot Podium Guy or something.
1: That's a funny name, isn't it?
0: Final question on your political expertise. Yeah. So, probably going to be Andy Burnham. What do we want
1: Keir Burnham.
0: What do you want to see from our next leader? What character do you want to see?
1: Well, you know, I have actually thought a little bit about how leadership is actually not really something that we have, or like true leadership isn't something we have much of in our world today, because democratic leadership is kind of like, you sort of offer people what they want. That's not quite leadership, is it? You know, in the sense of you're kind of saying, hey, I'm here to do kind of roughly what you want me to do. And I appreciate that's not totally how it works. But the idea that you might lead people into a place that they're not sure whether to go or not because you think it's the right thing. I notice in churches, actually, we might be one of the last sort of few communities in this country,
0: the bastions,
1: that have that kind of concept. The idea that, like, someone, you know, I noticed that we had some elders ordained at our church a few months ago, and I was like, and you know, they spoke about it and they laid hands on them and things like that, and it was this commitment to be sort of under shepherds of the flock of Jesus and to lead them and look after them and care for them. And I thought, that's not something we really see at all in our culture, and it's not the way that political leadership works. And, you know, it's not, I'm sure that our political leaders do love and care for and want to look after our country, but it would be amazing to see a leader come in, not just to be someone who's there to do the things that will keep them popular, but who sort of bravely does seeks to take
0: people. So you're not looking for a man of the people, really?
1: Well, you know, I don't know, in some sense,
0: you're not looking for someone to appease the crowd, the baying mob.
1: Well, it's not always leadership, is it? I don't think, you know. Leadership isn't always giving people what they want. But yeah, I do think that we have a unique thing in our churches and the Christian world of a commitment to and a care for leaders. I think it's a wonderful thing, actually, and a privilege to be a part of as a Christian.
2: I mean, that's so interesting you say that, because, as you're speaking there, I'm thinking,

0: make the people, I don't know, I guess not happy, but I think there's something about not just, as you say, fulfilling the direct needs, but doing something new and creative.
1: Yeah.
0: But because you know who you're representing so well, you understand what's going on, that, you know, you come from that place.
1: Mm.
0: That's really interesting.
1: Yeah, yeah.
2: Well, there you go. Thank you for... We started with just your Starmer Burnham theory, but we've actually got some...
1: Let's go back to lookalikes.
2: Yeah. I still don't agree with you that they look similar. I think you need to find someone who looks more like Starmer than Burnham. Anyway, do you know what it's time for now? It's time to find out why you are...
3: Simply the Blessed.
0: Yes, indeed. The Apostle Paul tells us in 1 Thessalonians to give thanks in all circumstances. So that is what we love to do on a Saturday morning. We love to find out why you are simply the blessed. Auburn Smith Adams, ASA. I'm going to start calling you that.
2: Yeah. ASAP.
0: ASAP.
2: That's quite nice because you could do sort of like anything is possible with ASAP or Smith Adams possible. Doesn't really work. We'll leave that one.
0: Yeah, we'll leave that one.
2: So what was your question?
1: It's as soon as possible as well.
2: I should have kept that in my head.
1: Yeah. Something for next time.
2: Yeah, for next time.
1: Okay, viewers.
2: Blue sky thinking.
1: Yeah.
2: Go on. What, or why, or where, or how are you grateful?
1: Well, you know.
2: Or when?
1: Yeah. We were just talking about...
2: Or which.
1: Yeah. This is Cardiff.
2: Don't think which works, actually. Yeah. Which you're grateful... which you're grateful for.
1: we're just talking about moments where you get weirdly emotional. And I do have this a lot. I get oddly emotional at strange things. And we've just been on holiday, my wife and I, to Venice.
0: Been?
1: Yes.
0: Ooh, lovely.
1: Yeah, it was amazing. We missed our flight on the way there, which was a disaster.
0: Why?
1: I know, with it was the train crash. We were flying from Luton.
2: Oh, wow.
1: Yeah, so we were sat in Blackfriars in a sort of screen of cancelled trains. It was very sad. But we managed to get out the next day, which was great. The weird thing was, on the way back, we were flying in, and it was kind of evening, and we flew over the channel, over the White Cliffs, and as we were flying over Great Britain, I suddenly felt a sort of weird surge of emotional patriotism as I felt simply the blessed for my own
2: green
1: pastures of England. And as we landed, you know what? I got out my headphones, and, you know, theologically it's all wrong, isn't it? But I got out my headphones and I just put in Jerusalem.
0: Yeah,
1: and
0: I had a little Jerusalem. Yeah. And did they speak in ancient times?
1: What a wonderful country.
0: Walk upon England's pastures green.
1: Indeed, yeah.
2: Do you know what we need to play right now? And I've just found this for you, Auburn. You ready for this? Just give it a second. Do you know what this is?
1: Well, you ain't just started it. It's the Downton Abbey theme tune or something.
2: Just wait.
4: There'll be bluebirds over.
1: You know this song, Lydia?
0: No, I don't.
1: Oh, you know this. Is it Bill Lynn? Is it Vera Lynn?
2: Vera Lynn, the White Cliffs of Dover. Did you sing this on your way over?
1: This is Premier Radio. Yeah. I didn't sing that, no. Yeah,
2: I just thought I'd play that for you there.
1: Yeah.
0: Do you know what it is? I love whenever I've been flying into London. When you go, especially at night, you get to see the whole of London.
1: That's
0: when you come
1: amazing,
0: in, you come into Heathrow.
1: Yeah.
0: It's beautiful. Yeah. It's just think, oh, I'm proud.
2: Do you ever get that feeling on a plane where you go, oh my goodness, we're flying in the air?
1: It is strange, isn't
2: it?
1: And
2: this feels like a miracle.
1: Yeah. And what's funny is, have you ever had it where you thought about, imagine if the plane, you couldn't see the plane and there was just all these people like just hovering next to each other in the air.
2: It's so bizarre. You're just sat there on your phone scrolling while you're, you know, thousands of feet in the air.
1: It is weird, isn't it? You sort of stop thinking about it. Yeah, and it was great because when you fly out of Venice, you fly over the Dolomites? Beautiful. Yeah, it was really fantastic.
2: What would you recommend in Venice other than the canals? There's more canals in Birmingham, by the way, if you want to visit.
1: Really?
2: That's a famous fact.
1: That is, wow, yeah. Okay. Good. Well, we went to you can get a little boat out to some of the islands nearby, and there's a beautiful one called Burano.
0: Murano glass.
1: Yes, where's Murano and Burano?
0: We went to
1: both. Yeah, there is Murano glass, which was nice, but Burano is sort of beautiful. There's all these kind of coloured houses, and it's a bit smaller and a bit quieter. So that's something I recommend if you're visiting. to take the boat out to Burano. Yeah?
2: Burano.
0: Lovely. I was in Venice in

0: February.
1: Were you?
0: Stunning.
1: It's beautiful, isn't it?
0: Lovely.
1: I've been once before and I didn't think I'd like it. My mum raised me to be big into off the beaten track.
2: There you go. Auburn's been blessed by Burano.
1: Yes.
2: You could say.
1: And Britain.
2: Yeah. And Britain.
0: And Britain.
2: Blessed by Burano, Britain, and the White Cliffs of Dover. But now it's your turn to let us know why you are feeling simply the blessed this morning. Who or what are you feeling grateful for? Lydia, how can they share?
0: 66777 is the number to text. Start your message with the word Premier. 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Or you can send us a free WhatsApp message on 0303 040 1000. And our email is always open as well, studio@premier.org.uk. Or you can get in touch via the Premier Plus app. Maybe you're grateful for your fan or for ice lollies because it's been really warm this week. Maybe you've been abroad too. We'd love to know.
2: Lydia, why or what are you feeling the blessed by?
0: The blessed by.
2: The blessing that comes upon thee.
0: I am feeling blessed by... We had a lovely day on Thursday, didn't we?
2: Oh, we did.
0: We had the Premier Summer Gathering.
2: So the Premier Summer Gathering. Sorry, I'm just really obsessed with doing commercial radio now.
0: Well, it was a really lovely opportunity for all of us here at Premier HQ to get together and to worship together and to have time together, really. Mm. To eat good food,
2: some
0: enjoy
2: jerk
0: the sunshine.
2: Chicken.
1: Do you stream
2: jerk
1: it? Is it?
2: It's a private affair.
1: It's a private
0: event.
2: It's all the best ideas come up.
1: Yes, yeah.
0: But it was really lovely to...
1: That was saintly or ain'tly got...
0: No, I came up with that just by myself. No, it was just a lovely day and really good to have, to spend time in fellowship with my lovely colleagues, and great to see some people that we haven't seen for ages. So the wonderful Jemima Wright was there. And Jemima, she's been on Big Breakfast before. She is the editor of Woman Alive, and she lives in South Africa. So it was lovely to see her and to catch up with her, and just various different people who live around the UK. So I've been blessed by that.
1: And last physical edition of Woman Alive.
0: Yes, indeed.
1: A collector's edition.
2: Have you got your collector's edition?
1: Oh, well, I was just reading in the foyer
2: the way out
1: about it. Yeah.
0: Good stuff. How about you, Max?
2: Feeling simply the blessed this week because I had some friends over last weekend for my flat cooling, which is a house warming. Lydia couldn't make it.
1: I didn't think I got an invite.
2: I haven't got. Where's your? Sorry.
1: I think we have email. Yeah.
2: My flat. I should have actually. Now I think about it, I wish I'd invite you, but the flat is very small.
1: Well, I'm a small guy. Yeah.
2: It was also in the middle of the heat, so it was quite a tight affair.
1: I'm okay with heat.
2: And then, not to make you feel even worse, but also had some friends over for the England game on Tuesday.
1: You know I love World Cup.
2: The fact you say, you know I love World Cup, not the World Cup.
1: You know I love the World Cup. Yeah.
2: So I'm just feeling grateful for my friends and this new place I'm in, and just being able to host again. I love hosting.
0: I just have to say, I was invited, which you'll be pleased to know, woman. I did want to come. I put maybe.
2: She put maybe, but you know, it's like...
1: Is it a Facebook event?
2: It's sort of like, oh, you're waiting for a better plan to come through.
0: No, it wasn't that. I was away. Well, as you know, I was only here on Big Breakfast.
2: She was away.
1: You told me you did nothing last week, did you?
2: Saw it at the cafe.
1: Yeah.
2: Anyway, Auburn, we have taken far too much of your Saturday, and thank you for coming in.
0: Yes,
2: is there any
0: you.
2: Parting messages you want to leave us on this Saturday, the 27th of June, in the middle of a heatwave?
1: Stay cool, listeners. both trendily and temperaturally.
2: And do you want to introduce Praise by Elevation Worship?
1: This is Praise by Elevation Worship.

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0: Edwin Hawkins Singers with Oh Happy Day on Big Breakfast. We've just said goodbye to Auburn Smith Adams. We never know where a conversation is going to go with that man. I just find him absolutely hilarious. What a guy. I've asked him to take the friendship offline, but he insists we just keep on Big Breakfast. And talking of good news, have you heard of the Good News People podcast? 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Whether it's young people wandering into churches looking for God, as Alwyn mentioned, or older people giving their lives to Christ in a care home, people finding faith in prison, they share tales of hope and God on the move. This is the antidote to all the anxiety, the bad news, the chaos around us. 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
1: Now here on Big Breakfast, we are getting ready to put on our judicial robes for this week's Yay or Nay, another spicy debate coming up in the next few minutes. And also, Max has been chatting with Hannah Miller from The Purpose Pursuit, all about self-affirmation. Mm. How do we make sure that our self-esteem is high, but our egos aren't too inflated?
0: And it's not about staring in the mirror saying, you've got this, you're great, you can do this, you're an independent woman.
1: Or man.
0: Well, that's what I say to myself, which is always a bit weird. It's much more than that. And also, you know, how do we bring our faith into this? Because it's one thing saying to yourself that you're great, isn't it? But actually, we want to be centered on who God says we are. So how do we do that without getting too kind of self-obsessed or thinking that we're relying on our own strength? Great conversation. And also, we'll be heading to the cultural corner as well for more musings on what we've seen and enjoyed in the culture this week. And then later on, we're calling up one of your friends,

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1: We are indeed. For our illustrious game, Spill the Tea and Coffee, we'll be asking them what they're drinking.
0: Any senses of what they might be drinking?
1: Let me just get in tune with the spirit.
0: Okay, while you do that, let's go to the latest headlines.
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13: Good morning, I'm James Lewis. US officials have met with Venezuela's acting president, promising rapidly surging support after the country was hit by two devastating earthquakes this week. 920 have been killed, with more than 3,000 others injured and almost 55,000 reported missing. Rescuers have been searching through the rubble for any signs of people still trapped. Natalie Raffray from Catholic charity Aid to the Church in Need tells Premier Christian leaders are on the front lines.
14: The clergy are going outside looking for people and supporting ones they find, as everywhere there's collapsed buildings, displaced families, entire communities seeking shelter in the streets. The priests are talking to them, not just Catholics, but anyone who needs help
13: The US has hit Iranian sites in response to what Donald Trump called a foolish ceasefire violation. The American leaders accused Iran of firing at least four drones at a cargo ship in the Strait of Hormuz, where vessels are now meant to be passing freely. Meanwhile, Donald Trump's ramped up attacks on what he called godless communists in the United States. After high-profile wins by left-wing candidates, the president's been telling the faith and freedom

0: Freedom Conference that Democrats are threatening the Christian values America's been built on.
1: Americans have always deeply believed in the promise of Christ's words in the Gospel of Matthew. With God, all things are possible. With God, all things are possible, right?
0: The president's also spoken of U.S. military strikes on Islamic extremists in Nigeria to stop persecution, saying he's saving Christians throughout the world. Meanwhile, stories of Adam and Eve and the prodigal son could become mandatory reading for pupils in Texas. Its school board has voted to put the Bible onto its core list of texts. Supporters say it reflects the Judeo-Christian traditions of the nation. Opponents believe it promotes a Western-centric view of the world and overlooks other religions. It's the latest move to bring Christianity into the classroom in Texas after requiring displays of the Ten Commandments last year. Here, the Home Secretary is promising to save the asylum system for generations to come, announcing the opening of new safe routes for refugees from this autumn. Shabana Mahmood also says she'll be closing loopholes that have been abused. And temperatures are forecast to drop slightly this weekend following 3 days of record-breaking heat. Meanwhile, research has found those on low incomes are more than twice as likely to be exposed to extreme heat and other environmental harms. Ariana suffers from Graves' disease, which means she's already prone to overheating. She lives in temporary accommodation in London, where an amber alert for extreme heat remains in place.
2: It's all night, 30.1, something like that, all these days. Heat produces much more hormones, which can even kill me because overactive thyroid is like autoimmune. My body attack myself.
0: And Cape Verde have made it to the knockout stages in their first ever World Cup. It's after they drew 0-0 with Saudi Arabia.
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0: That amber alert for extreme heat remains in place for London, South East England and the East Midlands, highs in the capital of 32 degrees Celsius. In Wales, patchy clouds should clear with highs of 27 degrees in Cardiff. Cloudier in Scotland though, with some light rain and isolated thunderstorms in the Highlands. Edinburgh should warm to 22 degrees. It'll be 21 degrees in Belfast, a bright start with some showery rain later. That's your latest from the Premier News team. For more stories from a Christian perspective, head to Premier Christian. 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
6: Good morning to you. It is Saturday, the 27th of June. It's just gone 10 o'clock. And thank you to James for keeping us up to date with the latest news.
7: Good morning to you. It's so wonderful to have your company on the programme this morning. Now, be honest, when you read Jesus' teaching to love your neighbour as yourself, how often do you tend to ignore the second part about loving yourself? Maybe it all feels too self-indulgent or just a little bit awkward, but research suggests self-affirmation exercises can have a profound effect on your mental well-being.
6: Yes, and just after 10:30 this morning, you'll hear my conversation with author and speaker Hannah Miller about how we can practice loving ourselves as Christians and why it's so much more than standing in the mirror and saying, you got this.
7: You have got this though, Max.
6: Thanks, Lydia. You have too.
7: Oh, that's so sweet. Also,
6: scripted that bit.
7: Also, very shortly, we'll be heading to the Big Breakfast courtroom to bring another church issue to the fore. And this week, it's all about connection.
6: Plus, another friend of ours will be getting a cold call from Premier Towers to find out whether their last hot beverage, or might be even a cold beverage, given the heat, was a tea or a coffee. It's a game that one of my friends told me last week at my housewarming was lacking in substance. But look, quality before quantity. Am I right, Lydia?
7: Absolutely. All that coming up on your Big Breakfast, plus a celebration of some beach baptisms down in Bournemouth. All the bees.
6: All the bees.

0: Ray with Joy. What an absolute tune that is. I keep seeing that all over my social media feed. People are very much enjoying that track. One of my friends got married recently and every video she posted just had that song on it. I imagine it was both her walking down the aisle song, her first dance song and everything in between.
1: So good. For great song for all occasions, I think. So good. Anyway, last weekend, Bournemouth Beach was the site of more jubilation, more joy, as 43 people gave their lives to Christ in the second annual beach baptism event. 14 churches from Bournemouth, Poole and Christchurch joined together for the celebration. Over 1,200 people came to watch, and it has proven so popular, they're holding another event this weekend too. Peter Baker is Senior Minister at Lansdowne Church, and he spoke with Premier's Anna Rees-Green as he prepared to deliver the sermon for the big plunge.
2: Well, we're excited. We've got lots of people lined up from about 12 different churches across two weekends here along the south coast. Jesus is on the march, and lots of people are going public about their faith.
3: And do you have any stories of, you know, who's getting baptised?
2: Yes, I mean, in Lansdowne's a cohort of about 9 or 10, we've got folks from refugee, migrant backgrounds. We've got people from New Age backgrounds being baptised. We've got young folks who have been open to the Spirit of God just in extraordinary ways. So it's the kind of usual mix nowadays, Anna, of people who are meeting God in unusual contexts and wanting to find out about truth and transcendency and scripture and the local church. And so we're happy to be an incubator for those people. I mean, we're all, in a sense, midwives for what God's Spirit is doing. And Lansdowne, along with, you know, 11 other churches here in the Bournemouth, Christchurch, Poole region, are really invested in evangelism, in mission. We did this kind of thing last summer, and we had quite a large reaction to on the media. It went global. So I think people are picking up the story again.
3: And a beach is, you know, pretty significant. I mean, in the Bible, we see Jesus on the beach doing a barbecue, fish, after his resurrection. What is the kind of significance of having, you know, this sign of new life take place on a beach?
2: Yeah, well, I mean, we've got 7 miles of golden sand in Bournemouth. I sound like a tourist advertiser there. But it's public. That's what baptism is all about. It's a public demonstration of faith in Jesus. For those being baptized, it symbolizes the forgiveness, the cleansing, the washing, the fresh start, what it means to follow Jesus. It is a witness to the world, because these churches that are coming together all love Jesus, all love the gospel, but we're quite different. We're all from very different traditions and networks and tribes, but we found our unity in Christ and in his word. And so we rejoice in that, Anna, and I'm looking forward to being part of it. I'm one of the organizers, and I'm actually the preacher this time around.
3: And is there anything when you're preaching that God has put on your heart to share, or a kind of theme that sort of you feel compelled to want to share over these new lives and new faiths?
2: Yeah. Yeah, well, look, here's a spoiler alert. New identity, new security, new destiny, all those being baptised in the powerful symbol of Christian baptism are expressing their new identity in Jesus. They are walking in their new certainty, security towards an assured destiny. So for me, it's a message of hope. It's a message of transformation. It's a message of obedience. People are being called in our day and generation across all the ages to go public on their faith in Jesus. And I'm delighted to be able to help them do that.
0: That was Peter Baker there, a senior minister at Lansdowne Church, and he was speaking with Premier's Anna Rees-Green as last weekend and this weekend he leads baptisms on Bournemouth Beach. So if you're in the area, pop down anyway. I mean, can I get baptised again just to get some refreshment in this heatwave?
1: Don't think it works like that.
0: Oh, okay.
1: But I'm sure you can have a nice swim regardless.
0: Yes, I will do. That's amazing. I love that, because I'm from Brighton, so the idea of people getting baptised down the beach. We were talking earlier about being a public witness in prayer, and I think baptism is another one, because people look and they go, why are people just gathering as people just get dipped in and out the sea? What is that all about?
1: Yeah, and also great opportunity to have a good celebration afterwards. Beach day.
0: Beach day. Beach day baptisms. And more bees. We've got Brianna Babunu with Baptise Us Again.

0: Oh, love that one from Brie. That was Baptize Us again on Big Breakfast. All the bees.
1: All the bees.
0: Very plosive.
1: I want to hear Rowan Atkinson doing that one.
0: But.
1: Brianna Babanu, Baptize Us Again. Aldrich.
0: Lovely stuff. Now, if you've just joined us this morning, now might be a good time to grab a pen, head to the back of church and take a look at the Connect Wall.
1: Yes, we are heading back to the Big Breakfast courtroom.
2: Now it's time for yay or nay.
1: Yes, hear it out. Here's how it works.
0: One question, two opposing sides.
1: One of us argues yay.
0: The other argues nay.
1: And you, the Big Breakfast family, are the jury.
0: No committees, no follow-up emails, no. We'll circle back next week. Whatever verdict you reach stands.
1: We'll make our case.
0: You will weigh up the evidence.
1: And then you'll decide who is right. And today's case is this.
0: Is a Connect Wall in church a great way to help new people get plugged in and feel part of the community?
1: Or does it unintentionally delegate the job of welcoming people to a board on the wall instead of to the people in the room, like yourself?
0: We're talking about those moments when someone walks into church for the first time. They don't know where to sit. They don't know who to talk to. I've been there many a time. And instead of being actively welcome, they're just pointed towards a wall full of groups, QR codes and sign-up sheets.
1: Yes, the Connect Wall. Is this actually helpful clarity? Or does it risk making connection feel a bit transactional, a bit too formal?
0: Max, do you have a Connect Wall at your church?
1: I don't know. I guess we have a Connect Wall, yeah. We have an area where there's an iPad and there's lots of flyers for all the various kind of groups you could join. There's QR codes up on the screen often, but I wouldn't say it's like, you know, if you want to meet someone, you have to go to the Connect Wall. There is also welcome team. Mm-hmm. So I am in the yay camp for the Connect Wall. I just think the Connect Wall is just a lovely addition to what's already happening, which is welcome from people who are volunteers, but also welcome from people who are just being nice.
0: So you're in the yay camp.
1: Yeah, sorry, I'll make it very clear. I'm very much in the yay camp. I've got no issue with the Connect Wall, and I don't... I mean, we mentioned there about does it delegate or does it sort of make it feel transactional? I don't think so. I think it just really helps people feel like, oh, actually, I can get plugged in and my details will be taken and there will be some follow-up. So it's not just walking in and, hey, nice to meet you. We should get a coffee sometime. It's like, no. We've got your details. We're going to get you into a hub or a home group. We call it hubs. We're going to get you serving. We're going to get you to the hello and welcome lunch. I think it's just a part of modern day life. Of course, like it might feel a little bit formal to have a QR code as your first welcome part of the welcome. But at the same time, how else are you supposed to get ingrained into the church nowadays when we've got databases, church suite, etc.? So I have no issue with the Connect.

0: all, and I'll say no more than that.
1: Very interesting. Well, do you know, it's interesting because at my church we do have a connect wall, but I'm going to take the nay.
0: Is it called
1: side.
0: A connect wall? Do they say
1: yes.
0: that?
1: Yes. It's like, please go over to the connect wall at the end of the service.
0: Okay, maybe that's a bit different then.
1: So, yeah, I'm going to take the nay. I mean, there's so much that you've said there that is completely true, Max. But I think that with a connect wall, the danger is that we outsource welcome to kind of infrastructure. It's a bit of a cop-out, I think. A wall is basically... It gives a reason to say, oh no, I'm going to see my friends today, actually. That they're taking on the role of the welcome team.

0: to someone standing alone. It can't say, come and sit with us.
1: So no one's standing at the Connect wall?
0: No, that there is someone at the end of the service, but it's such a different thing, isn't it? Having someone actively looking out and spotting people, seeing people, versus someone. I mean, often I would say in my church, the Connect wall is normally manned by the host of the service at the end. So a host who is, you know, leading a service can't be keeping an eye on everyone coming in through the doors. They're thinking about, how am I going to steward the space? How am I going to be in tune with what God is doing over this whole service? They can't be thinking about every new person that comes through the doors. So maybe that's just an issue with like the way that my church does it. But I think if we're not careful, we end up thinking, you know, there's a system for that. There's a system for welcome, rather than thinking actually it's all of our job as a church, as a community. That's all of our job to be people who create a culture where people are really welcomed. And I also think that church isn't meant to be kind of passive hospitality. It's supposed to be active and intentional. And I worry that a Connect wall would be replacing people. I think it can make us quite lazy relationally. So those are my thoughts.
1: If you don't have a Connect wall at your church and someone new joins, what would be your ideal process to get them connected?
0: I mean, I think individually what's wrong with offering a phone number or saying, let's meet up for coffee this time, let me give you my phone number?
1: Not necessarily in terms of making friends, but in terms of them getting plugged into the church. And you've got to think about, you know, not to be too boring, but GDPR.
0: Yes. I mean,
1: databases.
0: Things that, there are systems a Connect wall has that you could have not at a wall. As in, like,
1: I need to see this wall now because it does feel like it's quite imposing.
0: Well, like,
1: it's like the Great Berlin Wall or something.
0: Well, I think the systems are not inherently bad. Like a QR code to sign up to a small group is amazing. That's really good. And I think that's an excellent use of, you know, of technology in church life. But I think that can be done in the thick of a conversation at the front of the church or at the side of the church. It doesn't have to be done at a specific place.
1: Do you think your friends have got into a culture where they actually just think, do you know what? I can just hang out with my pals and whoever's new will just head over there anyway, so I don't need to worry about it.
0: Yeah, I think so. I mean, I think that's also the danger of having a welcome team. We're all part of the welcome team. I think that is, I mean, I completely understand about, you know, the fact that you've got a welcome team to be, you know, that is your role, to actively look out for people. But I think that we should maybe make more of an effort for all of us to be welcoming people and spotting people. That should just be our
1: the culture.
0: Yeah, it should be part of the culture. That should be our instinct. I mean, I also have to say with a Connect wall, I think I've tended to see that in bigger churches. I think that's less the case in smaller churches. So in the church that I grew up in, which was about 30, 40 people, less than that sometimes, you didn't need a Connect wall or anything like that because it was so obvious if there was a new person, and then you'd have about five people come up to you and ask you, you know, how you're doing, who you are, like, have you ever been to church for? You know, it was just part of the culture, and it is easier in a small church. So I think I understand why some of those processes are in place, but I think it kind of takes out the intentionality and actually the fellowship and close community that I think church should have. I mean, maybe that's just a bigger commentary on bigger churches, but, and I am part of a bigger church, so maybe I'm a hypocrite, but there you go. I mean, that's how
1: I think this is what, yeah, maybe we should ask, instead of it simply being yay or nay, let us know how you do welcome in your church and how people do get plugged in to groups and serving and just friendship in general. Because I haven't got a Connect wall in the same way that Lydia has at our church, but I know there's something similar. We've got, you know, the iPads and there is a lot of QR codes. Mm. Maybe your church is old school and it's just there's one person who's allocated to introduce people to regulars, or you just have no formal structure and it is just a culture of anyone who walks in the door will be welcomed.
0: And one thing I will say is a positive, so I'm a bit yay and nay today, but one thing I do think is positive about a Connect wall, if you've got the church leader there, is that new people are meeting the church leader.
1: And they know
0: leader.
1: Where he's going to be.
0: Yeah, they know where he's going to be. And I think that whenever I've been to a new church, I think that's a really lovely thing if the church pastor, the church leader, is meeting new people. I think that I always feel really, like, blessed, actually, when a church leader goes out of their way to spot the new people. Because I think it can be a bit of a... It can be quite hurtful sometimes when you go into a new church and you just don't feel like anyone on the leadership team has acknowledged that you're there.
1: Yeah, 100%.
0: And I think that, you know, leader sex

0: culture, don't they? Leaders can really be the models mm-hmm. for culture. And so I think it's a really good thing actually to have church leaders at a Connect wall if you're going to do it, because it means that the people who are leading the group, who are making a lot of the decisions, know who's coming through their doors. So I think that's a great thing.
1: Well, we've made our case. We're sort of in between. We're in the middle. It's very sort
0: of opinions
1: surprisingly
0: there.
1: Nuanced today, which yeah. is rare for us because we do like a bit of black and white. It's over to you now. Should a Connect wall be seen as a great tool for helping people find their place? Yay.
0: Or does it risk letting the rest of us off?
1: I was going to say.
0: Or nay. Well, does it risk letting the rest of us off the hook when it comes to real welcome?
1: It is time to cast your vote.
2: 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That's 0303 040 1000. And to be quick, chop chop.
1: The ballot box is closing in roughly 1 hour, so please do get your votes in.

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4: Good morning, I'm James Lewis. Church leaders are helping search through the rubble in Venezuela, with 55,000 people still reported missing after two earthquakes this week. Catholic charity Aid to the Church in Need is working with partners on the ground to provide comfort and shelter to those who've been made homeless. US officials are promising rapidly surging support after the quakes, which have killed at least 920 people. Elsewhere, the US has hit Iranian sites in response to what Donald Trump called a foolish ceasefire violation. The American leaders accused Iran of firing at least four drones at a cargo ship in the Strait of Hormuz, where vessels are now meant to be passing freely. Bible stories will become mandatory reading for pupils in Texan schools. A proposed list includes a picture book adaptation of David and Goliath for kids and the parable of the prodigal son for older students. And Cape Verde have made it to the knockout stages in their first ever World Cup. That's the latest from the Premier News team.
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6: Thank you, James, for bringing us the headlines there. Great to have your company at just after 10:30 on Saturday, the 27th of June.
7: Now, how often do you encourage yourself and feel proud of who you are? Self-affirmation exercises, it's proven, can make your general well-being better and make you happier in small but significant ways. And that is according to research published by the American Psychological Association.
6: Yeah, these include jotting down your personal strengths, answering questions about times that you've shown resilience, or writing down what values feel meaningful to you.
7: But as Christians, how do we practice self-affirmation without slipping into a me-first mentality or feeling like we're reliant on our own human strength?
6: Well, to answer some of these questions, Max sat down with author and speaker Hannah Miller, founder of The Purpose Pursuit. Here she is on why it's important to root your identity in Jesus at the start of the day.
8: I think it can act as a bit of a, like that GPS locator at the beginning, you know, this is where I'm at. This is the stake in the ground and this is where I'm going from. I was thinking about this, you know, in terms of how David says a lot in the Psalms, I will say to myself, this idea of I'm going to remind myself of this. This is my compass. This is my direction. And I think what we start our day with, or what we begin with, sets a tone for the direction of where we're heading. And the clearer I get about what I believe, how I know that God sees me and what my values are, my decision making and my conviction will come from that place. And if I feed myself with something different, or I set my GPS somewhere else, I'm going to end up with a very, very different outcome.
7: You've probably heard of something called, I think it's called the power stance, isn't it? Where you stand in the mirror.
8: I have heard of that. I've never done it.
7: By your sides and tell yourself, you know, that you can do this. What does self-affirmation look like for you? Are you doing those kind of things before you're going out and speaking to people, standing in front of the bathroom mirror saying, you got this, Hannah?
8: So there's a couple of things that I do. One is when I've been reading the Bible or I've spent some time with God, I've got a gratitude journal that I've got. And one of the things in this gratitude journal, which is not a Christian product, it says, today's affirmation. And I pick something out of what I've been reading and I turn it into an affirmation, and I will write that down because there is power in the writing, apparently, as well as the speaking. So I do that. And the other thing I've just started to do is to set myself a little alarm for 1 o'clock in the middle of the day and remind myself of what I wrote down that morning. You know, what was that truth? And because we're so busy, aren't we, that I can have a thought at the beginning of the day and I never remember it again. So I'm trying to get myself to remember and to come back to mind. And then the other thing that I think is really powerful to do in terms of speaking to ourselves is when I am speaking to people, or I'm doing an event, or I'm speaking, I got this idea from Nick Drake, who's at our church. And he often writes at the top of his preach something encouraging to himself, like the Lord loves you and he's with you in this, or you can do this, Nick, like not some sort of big raving rant, but just a reminder of God loves you and he's with you in this. And that's one of the things I've also tried to do when I'm doing something, especially that feels a little bit more outside of my comfort zone. You know, again, not just I'm going to smash it, I'm great at this. Actually, the Lord goes before me and I want to lean on his provision for me. I don't want to go so far ahead with my own talents and expertise without him coming with me.
7: So it's not empty platitudes, is it? It's got to be something deeper than you've got this, you can do this, you're strong.
8: Because you might not have this.

0: And you might not be able to do this.
1: Yeah. Well, that's what I was going to say, because I guess sometimes, particularly as British people, we don't like to say something we don't think's true. So, for example, I've been learning guitar now for 5 or 6 years, and I would say that I'm fairly useless at it, given I've been giving it a good go. I can't tell myself I'm Jimi Hendrix, and that's not going to make me a better guitar player. So what is it? Do we need to sort of, I don't know, make it a destination that we say, I am going to be Jimi Hendrix. I am going to be Jimi Hendrix. And then that'll push me to be a maverick
0: on
1: the guitar.
0: I'm not sure you are going to be Jimi Hendrix. Okay. That's the only thing. Oh. But James Clear, who writes around habits, and he's really brilliant, you know, he's a really excellent writer. He talks about when you are trying to learn something, to use the language of I am a. So not necessarily I am Jimi Hendrix or I am a, but I am, if you're just starting to learn to run, for example, you could say I'm a runner or I'm a writer when you're just beginning to journal. So you're not saying something ridiculous like you're the best runner in the world or I'm Usain Bolt, but you are saying, actually, I am this thing. I am a runner. Or if you're trying to stop smoking, saying I'm a non-smoker is quite a powerful thing to say. So I think it's the wisdom in that about not being extreme, but using the identity of the direction of travel you want to take is probably quite a good idea.
1: What about false humility, which we're definitely guilty of in the church, where we want to knock ourselves down, be self-deprecating, because we think perhaps that's what Jesus wants for us, to be humble before him. But that doesn't mean that, does it?
0: No. I like the idea of, Brené Brown talks about not puffing yourself up and not shrinking back, but trying to find the space in between the two. And I think as Christians, the space in between the two is recognizing that the stuff that we do is a partnership. All those talents in the first place belong to God, but we did have to partner with him. You know, he does call us to walk it out and to live it out. And as those two things are partnered, that's the space in between. It wasn't down to me and all my talents, because God gave me those in the first place. But if I'd have stayed at home and just watched telly all day, those talents would have gone to waste. So that space in between, you know, true humility is the recognition that it all comes from God, but he does work with us and want to partner with us. And it does involve our effort too.
1: And what about our weaknesses? Because there's, you know, Paul talks about God's grace being sufficient through our weakness. So yes. How often do you proclaim, this is my weakness, I need to tell you this is what I'm not good at, and that becoming a strength?
0: I love understanding my weaknesses. Like, I'm really comfortable with it. And for me, I think most people's weaknesses are the flip side of their strengths. They're not completely other things. They're the shadow side of the thing they're really good at. It's the what does it look like if this strength is going a bit mad or it's in overdrive? I might have a strength in being able to communicate, but a shadow side is maybe I talk too much and don't listen, right? So it's that thing that I've been made to be that's gone a bit into overdrive. And if you look at any biblical hero, they've all got that problem of something being the talent God's given them, but there's a shadow side to it. So knowing that, mitigating for it is kind of my job for the rest of my life. I'm not going to get this sorted. Those weaknesses in me will not just vanish and disappear. But if I know what they are, I can plan for them. I can ask for God's help in those. I guess there's going to be things that will always be our personal challenges. And I think we have to work out what those are so that we can recognize them when they're rearing their ugly head and work with it.
1: It can sometimes feel like, actually, we've spoken about this on the show before, around purpose comparison.
0: Yeah.
1: And I think there's a similar thing where we think someone else has got so many strengths. They're sporty and they're academic.
0: I know.
1: And they're strategic. And we feel like the only thing that I've got is, I don't know, I'm slightly relational or, you know, I'm a good person to talk to. Is that true, that some people are just better equipped?
0: Oh, gosh. I mean, maybe. Yes, that could be true. But I also think we don't know how hard that person's worked on the things and the talents they've had. The Bible tells a story of being given the talents, doesn't he? And he talks about those that buried it in the ground and did nothing and those that did something with it. So I think the bit that we have some agency and responsibility over is that thing I have been given, what am I doing with it? So rather than what I didn't get given, you know, I'd like to have been a brilliant athlete or all sorts of other things, which I'm not. But what have I been given? Do I know and understand what that is? And what am I doing with that? Is it plateauing? Am I stretching myself? Am I just expecting it to get good off its own accord, or am I going to put some effort in? That's the bit that's probably worth my energy rather than comparing myself to you or anybody else.
1: One other element of the study, which I found interesting, was it says self-affirmation has been used as an effective intervention for altering how individuals perceive and respond to threats. And I was immediately reminded of the sword of the spirit, which is the word of God. How have you seen that play out in your life, where by encouraging yourself, the threats around

0: around you, the things you're anxious about seem to diminish.
1: We've got to have some defense mechanisms that actually work. And one of those is that affirmations around who God has made us to be and who he says he is. And I think I'm more fearful. I'm more anxious. I'm more inclined to want control when I come from a place of self-affirmations rather than affirmations of who God has said he is and who he's made me to be. And so when I bring that into the equation, I can see that I see situations differently. We are swimming in the sea of completely different narrative. So if we don't change that narrative, or at least try to, we're just going to find ourselves swept away with the current trends. You know, at the time of us having this chat, there's a lot going on in the world. And if I just get sucked into that and I don't bring actually the truths I know that the Bible tells me back into the equation of who he says I am, who he's made me to be, and who the Lord is, I am going to find I'm putting my security in the wrong things, and it's not a firm foundation.
0: Mm. Putting you on the spot here, but are there any particular verses or characters maybe in scripture that you reference when you are trying to encourage yourself?
1: Oh, that's such a good question. Sometimes the whole who am I trying to encourage myself with depends on what I'm reading at the time. But there are, I love some of the letters and some of the stuff within that. And some of my favourite verses come from the way we described in Ephesians and the way Paul speaks about how God has made us and who he's made us to be. And just also the person of Jesus throughout Romans is hugely important to me. That narrative about I've been crucified with Christ, I no longer live, but he lives in me. I love that and will often come back to that. And I think each of us need to think about what are some of those anchor verses or anchor points that we could do with learning. It's a bit out of fashion, isn't it? Memory verses. And I'm not very good at it, but actually getting some of those things in my psyche that I can remember and call to mind in those different moments. No, I can take every thought captive. You know, all those different verses that give me a different perspective and empower me to bring Jesus Christ back into the equation ultimately.
0: Yeah, so reminding ourselves that the ultimate story is one of redemption. Mm. And as you said, we are in the midst of what seems like a global crisis. Some people are saying it feels like World War III. What would you say to young people, particularly who look on their phone, scrolling on TikTok or on Instagram, doom scrolling, and they're like, look, I could tell myself all this nice stuff, but it's not true. The reality is we live surrounded by anxiety and tension and conflict. So I'm not going to engage in something that feels shallow or untrue.
1: And it's not... I don't subscribe to the idea that we separate ourselves from what's going in the world. I'm very interested in politics and probably spend too much time looking at the state of the world. But Jesus did say, in this world, you will have trouble. So he didn't actually ever say it would be easy. And I think that's probably the problem that we've perhaps... in sometimes at church, we've given this victorious idea that it looks victorious this side of heaven, and actually probably doesn't for most of us in some of the really big deals of life. And my husband works for a charity that works with people who are facing some of the biggest challenges for following Jesus. They're persecuted for their faith. They won't necessarily see a good outcome personally this side of heaven, let alone what's going on in the world. But Jesus did say you would have trouble, but take heart, I've overcome the world. And so there are two parts to that. There's a recognition that the world is a mess and on fire, literally, at the moment. It's volatile, it's complex, it's unpredictable, but Jesus is still on his throne. Mm. And so those two things can coexist. And that's the kind of the narrative of the Bible, is that those two things are true. Not that following Jesus means this stuff is no longer a problem. It's that actually you have a perspective that goes beyond circumstances to fall back on.
2: 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But aside from everyday talents and skills, how do we eagerly desire the gifts of the Spirit, as the Apostle Paul puts it in 1 Corinthians chapter 14? You're going to hear Hannah's thoughts on that right after this.

0: That was Hillsong with Turn Your Eyes Upon Jesus. It's just gone 30 minutes to 11 o'clock. Now let's return to my conversation with Hannah Miller. Hannah is an author, speaker and founder of The Purpose Pursuit. And I've been speaking to her about how we can get better at affirming ourselves. Jesus did say, love your neighbour as yourself, but we do often forget the as yourself bit. And if you're affirming yourself, it can be easy to try and look at your LinkedIn, your GCSE grades, or that man of the match trophy you got from your cricket coach. But in Ecclesiastes chapter 2, verse 11, the writer says, when I surveyed all that my hands had done and what I had toiled to achieve, everything was meaningless, a chasing after the wind. Nothing was gained under the sun. Oof. So what does loving ourselves look like if it's not focused on what we've achieved? Well, here's what Anna had to say.
1: I think sometimes if you lean into that idea you've just said of the trophies and the accolades, it's quite insecure place to have your confidence in your strengths, because they're quite situational. So when I'm talking about strengths and talents, I'm talking about things that stand the test of time. They predate the job you've got, or perhaps the degree that you're doing. They are more about the person that you are. So a few ways you can think about that is to pay attention to the things that give you joy in the everyday moments, or some of the things you've really enjoyed, the bigger moments. And another really typical easy thing to do is to ask a few people the way they see you. Say, you know, ask a few friends and say, what three words would you use to describe me?
2: Quite a scary question.
1: It is a scary question,
2: because you might think they're going to say something potentially critical.
1: I know, but they're not allowed to. So it has to be three, okay. It has to be three positive words. It's one of the activities in my book, and I make everybody who does my course do it as well. And then they'll get these, maybe they'll get 30 words, right? They ask 10 friends and then get three words. There's going to be certain words that are repeated. You know, lots of people for you, Max, would say fun, energetic, positive. You know, there would be a theme around that idea of bringing energy, bringing life. So that's a clue. That's a clue that you will use that strength and talent in your current workplace, but in your private life, in your friendships, in your family, when you meet a stranger, when you're telling people about Jesus, they will have this thread all the way through that that's what you do. And when you're retired, when you're the other end of life, that's still who you'll be. So I want to help people see threads that run through life, rather than this is situational, attached to my occupation or attached to my academics. Because what happens when those things are over? Or what happens if you can't do those things anymore for whatever reason? It all starts to fall apart. Whereas actually you bringing life and positivity and energy to a situation stands the test of time, regardless of the work. You could work here, you could work at Waitrose, you could work in a school, you could work as a solicitor, and that would still be a theme about the way you go about your work.
2: And it's not underestimating the interpersonal everyday strengths that we have. So if we have a really strong relationship with our parents, that's a strength. It's not
1: absolutely
2: just because we're not in our 9-to-5 and we're not earning money for it, right?
1: No. And again, I'm really passionate about what in the introduction of the book, I say purpose is holistic. It is not about what you're paid to do. I think that's a very, very narrow view. That might be a very important piece of the puzzle, especially in certain seasons of our life. But if that was all it was, gosh, what's the point of all the rest of what we do?
2: Mm-hmm. Let's talk about how we then go about using our strengths. So we've maybe used Clifton's strengths and we've seen our 34 strengths.
1: Mm-hmm.
2: And now we're like, okay, what does that, talking maybe more about 9-to-5, what does that actually piece together to become? For me, I worked out I wanted to go into radio because I sort of pieced together things that I loved in the everyday.
1: Yeah.
2: I liked entertaining. I liked music. I liked inane conversation, but I also like politics. So I was like, oh, it sounds like I want to go into the world of media. So how do we piece that together and kind of do that formula?
1: Yeah, really good.

0: before working in radio, but then you became clearer and then you moved another step closer and you now work in radio. And so for some people, it may be that they're on their way towards exactly the right thing, but they're gathering data along the way. So as you gather that data, you start to sort of look at your situations that you've enjoyed, the strengths and talents that you have, and begin to imagine what environments that might suit. And yes, radio is an amazing fit for you, but I could also argue that if you found yourself in a situation where you were working in a bank, it might not have the fit of working in the radio, but there'd be aspects of work there that you could think, I want to do as much face-to-face live communication with clients as I can. Mm. I want to do some of the training maybe. So you could use those skills in a completely different setting, which may not be the 100% that radio is, but it could be a 70% good fit. So I very much encourage people to take steps towards, rather than thinking, hate this and hate what I'm doing and this is where I want to be. Do something that gives you more data to see, am I getting closer? Am I getting warmer or am I getting colder? You know, that whole getting warmer, getting colder. I think we make life decisions that help us get warmer towards our purpose. And you'll be getting data from every day at work to think, well, what does the next decade look like? What have I particularly enjoyed? What do I want to step into next as you get closer to where you want to be?
1: And last question, bringing in the spiritual gifts as well, recognizing that actually it's not just about our strengths at work, but God has given us all spiritual gifts. And I mean, I'm taking you outside of maybe your book here, but how do we recognize those things and really go after those things? As Paul says, eagerly desire the gifts of the Spirit.
0: It's such a good question. And I think when I look at the spiritual gifts and I think, you know, Lord, which ones have you particularly bestowed into my life? That can be quite a challenge, can't it? Especially when you're younger and you're thinking, I'm not really sure. Again, I think that's where feedback and the role of church and the role of other people is so important. We need to be that for one another. If you're listening to this and you don't really have those people in your life, maybe start to be that person where you start to call out in other people. You and I, and you know, friends of ours, we'll have all have had moments in our life where people have called out something in us in the church environment, which was a clue to not just our strengths and talents, but also the kind of spiritual gifts that God has given us. And we then have to practice them again. In that verse in Ephesians where it says he's got works for us to do that he has prepared beforehand so that we would walk in them, so that we would walk in them is this active idea of pursuit. It's not about, oh, here they are, they land, you know, they're in an envelope on my desk like Harry Potter gets his, you know, invitation to Hogwarts. You have to go after them. And so I think, why not just try some of it out and see if it feels like it's landing. Mm. I think we have such a worry about being perfect or getting everything right that also really limits us. So I'd say have a go.
2: There you go. Give it a go. Desire the spiritual gifts this weekend. Maybe practice prophecy, practice praying in tongues. Just give it a go. I've not heard someone say it like that before. It always feels very high and mighty, but I liked how Hannah brought it home there. That was the voice of Hannah Miller. Hannah is a speaker, author of The Purpose of You, 8 Steps to the Life You've Been Searching For.
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2: Plus, Lydia will be calling up one of her friends and asking them, hey, are you drinking tea or coffee? 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
5: I am the true vine, and my Father is the gardener. He cuts off every branch in me that bears no fruit, while every branch that does bear fruit, he prunes, so that it will be even more fruitful. You are already clean because of the word I have spoken to you. Remain in me, as I also remain in you. No branch can bear fruit by itself. It must remain in the vine. Neither can you bear fruit unless you remain in me. I am the vine. You are the branches. If you remain in me and I in you, you will bear much fruit. Apart from me, you can do nothing. If you do not remain in me, you are like a branch that is thrown away and withers. Such branches are picked up, thrown into the fire, and burned.

0: If you remain in me and my words remain in you, ask whatever you wish and it will be done for you. This is to my Father's glory, that you bear much fruit, showing yourselves to be my disciples. As the Father has loved me, so I have loved you. Now remain in my love. If you keep my commands, you will remain in my love, just as I have kept my Father's commands and remain in his love. I have told you this so that my joy may be in you and that your joy may be complete. My command is this: love each other as I have loved you. Greater love has no one than this: to lay down one's life for one's friends. You are my friends if you do what I command.
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7: Hello there, I'm James Lewis. Families, volunteers, and emergency crews are searching through mountains of rubble in Venezuela, where more than 50,000 people are still missing days after two major earthquakes. Over 900 people are known to have died, with thousands of others injured. Natalie Raffray from Catholic charity Aid to the Church in Need tells Premier about the other challenges.
8: We've been told of power outages and telecoms disruptions, and the water supply has been interrupted in many areas. They have the same temperatures out there, you know, as we have at the moment here. So you can just imagine not having access to that water.
7: The US vice president says violence will be met with violence following US strikes on Iranian missile and drone storage sites. It's the first time America struck the country since Washington and Tehran signed a framework peace deal. Meanwhile, Donald Trump says he's dedicated to ending Christian persecution.
9: So I'm saving Christians throughout the world, even though we are not in those various countries where you read about this. We're hitting them very hard by the greatest weapons on earth, taking them out. We know where they are. We hunt them down and we take them out.
7: Speaking at the Faith and Freedom Conference, the US president says American troops have largely ended the slaughter of Christians in Nigeria. He also used the speech to hit out at his Democrat opponents, claiming they're all godless communists after recent wins by left-wing candidates. Here, the Home Secretary's pledge to save the asylum system for generations to come, announcing new safe routes for refugees to enter the UK from this autumn. The plans will allow communities to

0: used. Political journalist Zoe Grunewald says it's hard to know if the plans will be rolled out with Labour getting a new leader.
1: There's still a suggestion that Shabana Mahmood could be the front runner as Home Secretary still, if Andy Burnham came into government. But he hasn't been too forthcoming about how he feels about this legislation and whether he supports their plans. And that is something that the left of the Labour Party particularly are going to be trying to pressure both him on and Shabana Mahmood.
0: Bible stories will become mandatory reading for pupils in Texan schools. A proposed list includes a picture book adaptation of David and Goliath for kids, with older children having the creation story in Genesis and the parable of the prodigal son on their list. Supporters say it reflects the Judeo-Christian values of the nation. Opponents believe it promotes a Western-centric view of the world and overlooks other religions. It's the latest move to bring Christianity into the classroom there after requiring displays of the Ten Commandments last year. There'll be military parades, marching bands and flypasts across the country today as part of Armed Forces Day celebrations. Veterans, serving personnel and cadets are among those being honoured. And England's place in the knockout rounds of the World Cup has been secured ahead of their final Group L game against Panama later. Results last night, including Spain's 1-0 triumph over Uruguay, means they've got a place in the last 32.
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0: An amber alert for extreme heat remains in place for London, southeast England and the East Midlands. Highs of 32 degrees in the capital. Over to Wales, where patchy clouds should clear with highs of 27 degrees in Cardiff.

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3: Thanks, James, for bringing us the headlines there from a Christian perspective. A very good morning to you. It is 3 minutes past 11 on Saturday, the 27th of June. It's so good to have your company this morning.
4: Yes, very good morning. I won't mention the weather because you're probably sick of hearing about it. But one way to cool down in the heat wave, although it is kind of cooling down already, is to still yourself for a second, focus your attention on God and pray the Lord's Prayer. So take a deep breath and let's pray.
5: Our Father in heaven, hallowed be your name. Your kingdom come, your will be done on earth as it is in heaven. Give us today our daily bread, and forgive us our debts as we also have forgiven our debtors. And lead us not into temptation, but deliver us from the evil one. For yours is the kingdom and the glory, now and forever. Amen.
4: Amen. Thank you to Luke Williams from Premier Praise there with the Lord's Prayer. Okay, question for you. Have you voted on this week's yay or nay? Why? Why not?
3: Well, today's big issue is all about welcoming newbies and whether churches should have a connect wall with lots of flyers, QR codes and dedicated people. Is this a great practical solution to ensure new people are seen and welcomed? Or does this risk delegating the welcome to a select few while the rest of us sit with our best mates or stick with the family? Now, you've been getting in touch with your thoughts.
4: Yes, Alison in Yorkshire says, good morning, Max and Lydia. Rather than having a connect wall, my church has a table in the foyer with welcome sheets for new members, as well as a What's On newsletter. On one wall in the main building, there is a Who's Who section, I quite like that, with photos of the leadership team, including the pastor and his wife. That's for the benefit of new people. If someone is new, rather than expecting them to post on the Connect wall, it would be better to help them get settled in the church and introduce them to the right small groups. Also, if they're an introvert, they're less likely to post on the Connect wall. I think her Connect wall might be a bit different when you're putting messages on there.
3: Okay.
4: So I think we all have different understandings of the word connect wall.
3: It's more of a connect station.
4: Connect station, or it's where you sort of leave like notes, like, I don't know, I've got five potatoes to give away if anyone needs it. I don't know if that...
3: Little notice board.
4: Maybe it's a notice board. There We've all go. Got different things. I don't think ours is called a connect wall. So whatever you call it, the area where new
3: welcome
4: people are sent
3: area,
4: to.
3: Welcome area, welcome yeah. welcome wall, connect
4: the
3: corner.
4: The newbie zone.
3: The newbie zone.
4: Warren's been getting in touch and he has sent us this.
6: Hello, Premier. Max and Lydia, I heard on the radio that you've been playing guitar, Max. A little tip for you, mate. I'm not saying you don't already know this, because according to the scriptures, we know all things. The blues scales, five notes in each scale, and there's different shapes over the fretboard. And the yeah and nay is good. I think boards are good. People who don't really socialise that well but want to get involved, they can look at a board and take it at their own pace rather than... Someone who's a bit more able to communicate swiftly.
7: Order.
6: Or again, Christian love. We'll be back in 2 minutes. Don't worry. God bless.
4: Sorry, the judge interrupted you there. And thank you for your advice. I'll have to go home and learn the blue scales later today. But
3: thank you, Warren, for sharing your thoughts there. And great, as Max said, great tips on playing the guitar. Yeah, the judge is being a bit mouthy today.
4: Sorry about that. I'll have a word with him. But he's doing overtime today.
3: It's
4: getting on my nerves. Anyway, coming up a little bit later, we're going to be ringing one of our friends completely out of the blue and asking them one very serious, important, and perhaps trivial question. Hi there, are you drinking tea or coffee?
3: Yeah, the rules are simple. Each week we lock in our predictions. We give someone a ring and we ask them, what are you drinking? And right now it is 5-4 to Max. Or to me.
4: To you.
3: To me.
4: You weren't here last week.
3: Ooh. Lovely
4: stuff. Yeah, I'll give you the setting. I'll set the scene for you. I called up my friend Hannah, very confidently thought she'd be drinking tea. She just strikes me as a tea kind of girl. She was having a coffee, and then she later down the line sent me a photo of a Greg's coffee she was having.
3: Ooh.
4: And I was like, she was having instant coffee and then followed by Greg's coffee. Not to keep mentioning a brand, but I was like, that's not the greatest sets of coffee right there.
3: Well, I would say for that establishment that you just mentioned, Max, I have a lovely coffee from
4: there.
3: Well,
4: let's focus on the instant coffee, because I said to her now, I was like, look, it's very hard for me not to get snobby right now that you're drinking instant coffee. There is a better way. Jesus promised life and life to the full.

0: instant coffee is not. I know some people who just prefer the taste. Controversial, I know. Anyway,
1: I can feel my blood rising.
0: I'm currently in the lead, which is news to me. I'm really pleased about that. That is so all to play for.
1: It is all to play for. Plus, aside from talking about tea or coffee constantly, I'm sure you're getting a bit sick of that. We'll have more of God's Word, another trip to the cultural corner, and asking you, is it a sin to have $1 trillion? Well, that's coming on your Big Breakfast. 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
1: Yes.

0: So, dear, occasionally.
1: Download Journal right now.
0: Yes. I was just sorting a few things out on the PC, so Lydia had to take the reins. I don't think
1: there we go. Forever Rain.
0: We hadn't communicated. Communication is key here.
1: It is. Forever Rain from Spring Harvest. Is that right?
0: Yeah, Forever Rain, just like a Ferrero Rocher. Anyway, you're listening to Big Breakfast. It's got to silly hour, it seems. It's just gone 14 minutes past 11 on Saturday, the 27th of June, and it's time for this.
2: Ah, yes, it's time for Cultural Corner, the part of the show where Max and Lydia cast a discerning eye over the worlds of television, film, and music to reflect on what they've seen and what they've heard through a distinctly Christian lens.
1: That is right. Welcome back to our Cultural Corner Museum. Each week we open the doors and take a wander through the best of what's been landing in culture, from screen to stage to music and beyond, and joining the dots between our faith and...
0: occasionally, the story of the Bible.
1: Yeah, and occasionally the story of the Bible.
0: Not always. Sometimes it's hard.
1: Previous exhibits have included new music from Sir Paul McCartney, Agatha Christie classics, and comedy from Saturday Night Live UK. Max, what have we got for today?
0: So, Olivia Rodrigo, are you a fan?
1: I don't feel strongly.
0: Really? Okay, so...
1: It's controversial. I've been talking to some friends about this, and they're like, oh my goodness, guys, have you not seen the new album? And I'm not blown away.
0: Okay, interesting. You seem pretty sad for a girl so in love, is the name of the album. Olivia Rodrigo's third album. Now, I will say up front, this is an album not for little ears. Unless you're listening to the radio edits, there are a few expletives. But I do want to talk about it because it is the most popular album at the moment. It's both critically and commercially very successful, and I have been enjoying it. It is a mixture of 80s, 90s, 2000s rock, some new wave, some shoegaze, pop punk.
1: I've never heard of that.
0: Shoegaze is like The Cure and The Smiths. They were a shoegaze. And they were called that because the people who were in the band were very stilted and they often were staring down at their shoes. So it became...
1: Interesting.
0: Termed as shoegaze.
1: You learn something new every day, don't you?
0: With me, you certainly do. And this is her third album, as I said. It's very much a breakup / in love album. It's very full emotion, heart on your sleeve. She's become, I mean, she's only 21, I believe, or 22, but she seems to have this very strong emotional depth to her. And I've just loved the music. There's some really great songs, great guitar riffs, great lyrics. She's got great vocals. I have found a part of the songs where there is no Effin and Jeffin. So let's have a listen to this one. This is probably my favourite, very sad song called Honeybee.

0: That was Honeybee from Olivia Rodrigo's new album. Now, it's one of those songs which I watched a reaction video on YouTube, and depending on how you listen to the song and who you're thinking about, you can cry. And I was watching this reaction video from this father and the son, and the dad was bawling out. Aww. And the son's like, oh, you're crying. He's like, I'm thinking about our dog. And then if you listen to this song from the perspective of losing a dog, it's horrible because it's Let's Just Walk in the Dark, Hop the Fence in the Park, Baby Boy Honeybee. Now, she's referring to a date they've gone on, but if you go on a dog walk. So I love that music does that, where you think about a certain person or a certain creature even, or a certain situation, and you can live through the song and it helps you connect to that emotion. This song is just an all-out love song, some great lyrics in here. Time can heal even the worst of wounds, and the cliches I knew seem so commonplace when I saw you. If you've ever had those giddy feelings of falling in love or having a crush on someone, then you'll relate to that kind of walking on clouds feeling. And throughout this album, you just get this sense that Olivia is desperate to find a form of secure love, a love that actually sustains. And I'm not going to make too obvious a tangential preaching point,
1: but Jesus can fulfill.
0: That to a degree, yes. But also, I think it's not just Jesus can fulfill, but it's funny that I think listening to these pop albums where it's breakups and then makeups and breakups, it's this constant trying to get their kicks out of the Hollywood version of love, this fantasy version of love. When commitment and

0: with. It starts straight away with, it doesn't say love is fluffy, love is beautiful, love is warm.
1: Passionate.
0: It says love is patient. That's how Corinthians starts it. And I just think it's funny, if you spend your life living in these songs, you can be very easy to think that the person you're going to meet, or even the person you're with now, should be making you feel all warm and fuzzy inside and giving you that feeling, as you said, it's too hard to describe and the cliches come true. When in reality, we all know that love with our family, love with our friends, is a lot trickier. So my advice to Livia is, if you're listening, firstly, turn to Jesus, because he will fulfill you. And secondly, don't believe in the Hollywood love.
1: Do you know what? This is really interesting, because I've been thinking, and I thought I had quite a lot of conversations with my friends recently about a spark.
0: A spark.
1: You know, when you like someone or you're dating someone.
0: The chemistry.
1: And I've been seeing a lot of stuff recently about how so often we desire to have like the spark, the chemistry, the feeling.
0: The thing you can't describe.
1: The thing that basically when your nervous system is kind of agitated, that's what we're kind of looking for. But that's so dangerous, I think, in some ways. I mean, obviously there is something about having a real connection with someone. But I've seen a lot of advice about how we as humans, I think especially as Christians, we should be looking for people that put our nervous system at ease, not makes us feel like adrenaline and makes us feel like nervous all the time. Because that, you know, if that goes, it can play with us, it can play with our minds. And I've been so challenged by that.
0: It's so funny you use the word spark, because one of the other songs in the album is called Stupid Song, another great song, and the chorus is, "You're a spark in the dark and my clothes all caught aflame." So she literally uses the word spark.
1: Yeah.
0: Trying to find that light in the middle of the darkness. Again, the preaching point is too obvious, I'm not even going to say it.
1: But I think that's my dating advice would be, try and find someone who's going to put your nervous system at ease and make you feel comfortable.
0: You want the sort of embers which are going to grow into a flame.
1: Absolutely.
0: Is that what you want?
1: You don't want someone who's going to make you feel like you're constantly questioning, do they like me, do they not like me? Like, you want someone who's going to... clarity.
0: You want the excitement, but what you don't want is anxiety. And there is a fine line between, I'm excited, I've got an adrenaline, there's like a real giddy feeling, and I constantly feel on edge because this feels new and exciting and somewhat exciting, but also somewhat nerve-wracking, and I don't really know where they stand, and it's all a bit,
1: But that's what I think is so special about the Christian idea of marriage and of relationships, is that commitment, I think, is the antidote to some of these things. You know, I think often the world says about relationships is you've got to have a spark and keep the spark alive. And I think there is something about, you know, it's important that you're still connected to someone. But I think that's why so many relationships end, because people are like, oh, the spark's gone. But actually, marriage is like, well, no, those vows that you say on a wedding day are like, no, I'm gonna love you in sickness and in health, in, you know, for richer, for poorer, even when things are not super easy and the spark has gone, I'm still gonna commit to you. And I think that's
0: just
1: amazing.
0: Reading again, this is 1 Corinthians chapter 13, verses 4-8. Very familiar verse if you've been to weddings. Love is patient. So patient is something that you have to act, you have to do. Love is kind, again, something that you're giving out. It does not envy. It does not boast, it's not proud, it does not dishonor others, it's not self-seeking, it's not easily angered, it keeps no record of wrongs. Love does not delight in evil, but rejoices with the truth. It always protects, trusts, hopes, and perseveres. It never fails. None of those verses, none of those words there say love feels like, love will give you. It's all about love is something that you give, it's sacrificial. And it doesn't mean that love is going to be, you know, you're still going to get those warm, romantic feelings.
1: Yeah, it's not love is just like hard work all the time.
0: But it's just interesting that at no point does it say love will feel like.
1: Yeah.
0: Or this person will give you. Which is also what we're expecting sometimes. We want to meet someone who ticks all our boxes and gives me what I need when I need it.
1: So, Olivia. If you're listening, just wanted to let you know, just maybe go for the boring guy.
0: And once again, you seem pretty sad for a girl so in love.
1: Yeah.
0: And I'm not talking to Lydia. That's the name of the album.
1: I'd say to Olivia, go for someone who is going to put your nervous system at ease, who's going to bring clarity to the relationship. Go for someone who is going to, show you that that they're going to be consistent, faithful.
0: Exactly that. Lydia, I want to hear your cultural corner, but I feel like people might have missed what this is all about. So just a reminder, here is what the cultural corner is for.
2: Ah, yes, it's time for Cultural Corner.

0: part of the show where Max and Lydia cast a discerning eye over the worlds of television, film, and music to reflect on what they've seen and what they've heard through a distinctly Christian lens.
1: There you go. This is what the Cultural Corner is all about, having a look at what's going on in the world around us, in the world of art, media, film, TV. Lydia, I've talked about Olivia Rodrigo.
2: We're going to change gear a little bit.
1: Oh, okay.
2: I went to the theatre this Ooh. Week. And
1: now the music really is appropriate.
2: Yeah. And I went to the National Theatre in London. And it's really good. The National Theatre is great because you can get tickets for under 25s for £10. Mm. Isn't that amazing? Really excellent productions for less than £10. I went to see War Horse.
1: Oh, okay, nice.
2: Which was absolutely excellent. I know when War Horse first was on the stage, it was a feat. You know, everyone was so impressed by it.
1: I actually don't know anything about War Horse, so you might have to give me and those who are like me.
2: Well, it's all about a horse that goes to
1: that
2: war.
1: That makes sense.
2: It's about
1: does what it says on the tin. Then
2: it's it's based off the book by Michael Morpurgo, War Horse, and it's all about a horse called Joey, and. A young boy, can't remember his name now. He really Horse. Stayed with me. someone Narricot, I believe. Ted is the Albert Narricot is the owner of young Joey. They've got a really close bond. They love each other very much, the horse and the boy. And World War One rolls around. And
1: what rolls around,
2: rolls
1: as
2: around,
1: it did.
2: As it did. And Joey the horse is taken off to be a war horse.
1: I see.
2: And it's all about how Albert then goes off to war too. He's too young to go to war, in fact, to begin with. But then he goes off and all he wants to do is find his horse because he loves his horse so much. And it's a story of connection with animals. It's a story about resilience. It's a story about faith as well. Not really faith in Jesus, but faith in, you know,
1: a horse.
2: Faith, yeah, faith that things will be okay in the end. Basically, what I wanted to talk about was the fact that it was just incredible to see the puppetry. So War Horse, obviously, you don't have a horse on the stage, but they've created these incredible puppets of massive horses.
1: Are they puppets or animatronics?
2: No, they're puppets. You've got three people. You've got three people inside each horse.
1: Wow.
2: One guy doing the head, two guys in the, or ladies as well, in the actual horse. And I was just in awe. I had an amazing seat as well. Second row, really, really good view. And I was just blown away. I mean, there's not really a link to faith here. But
1: I thought you were getting someone with the whole it'll be all okay in the end.
2: Well, I guess that is biblical, isn't it?
1: But why was it all... I mean, is it a spoiler to ask why it was all okay in the end?
2: Well, I'm going
1: to
2: give a spoiler. The horse and Joey and
1: reunited.
2: Albert are reunited at the end. It's a lovely, lovely moment where they come back together again and they live happily ever after until World War II rolls around. That was a bit dark, sorry. But it was. I think it's just... I was particularly moved by the creativity of what was going on the stage. And so, again, not really a biblical reflection, but just, I think I just was in awe.
1: I'm going to throw you a curveball.
2: Go
1: now.
2: On.
1: So you're talking about puppets.
2: Yeah.
1: Imagine a scenario where I am an atheist and I say to you, God is just a puppet master. How would you respond?
2: I would say we have free will. Yeah, mic drop. I would say, no, he gives us a choice. He gives us a choice. We can invite him in, and God goes where he is invited.
1: Mm.
2: He knocks at that door, as Jesus knocks at the door, as it says in Revelation.
1: And you can open it.
2: And you can open it, but you also have the opportunity to keep that door closed because the handle is on the inside.
1: Beautiful.
2: So
1: I've been told.
2: Okay.
1: I believe.
2: That's my
1: well, there you go.
2: War Horse
1: and Olivia Rodrigo. You just don't get that anywhere else, I'm afraid. And probably for good reason. thank you for joining us on Big Breakfast this morning. In about 4 minutes' time, we're going to be calling up one of Lydia's friends. Have you decided who we're calling yet?
2: Yep, I have.
1: And any prophetic senses?
2: Yes.
1: What are you seeing in your mind right now?
2: I'm seeing a cup. Oh.
1: Don't say the cup, just say what you're seeing. Maybe it could be like an image of a filter or an image of a tea bag.
2: I'm seeing

0: something maybe even very different.
1: Oh.
0: Maybe we're going beyond the limitations of the game. We'll see.
1: Wow. That doesn't get the adrenaline going. I don't know what does.
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3: 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Time to think. It's moments like this. You hear from God.
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7: Hello there, I'm James Lewis. Families, church clergy and emergency crews are searching through mountains of rubble in Venezuela, where more than 50,000 people are still missing days after two major earthquakes. Over 900 people are known to have died, with thousands of others injured. The US Vice President says violence will be met with violence following US strikes on Iranian missile and drone storage sites. It's the first time America struck the country since Washington and Tehran signed a framework peace deal. Donald Trump's committed himself to tackling Christian persecution worldwide. Speaking at the Faith and Freedom Conference, the US President says American troops have largely ended the slaughter of Christians in Nigeria. And there'll be military parades, marching bands and flypasts across the country today as part of Armed Forces Day celebrations. Veterans, serving personnel and cadets are among those being honoured. And that's the latest from the Premier News team.

0: That was yes and amen. It is Big Breakfast. It's just coming up to 25 minutes to 12 o'clock. We're still asking for your yay or nay votes, by the way. And this issue is, it's a bit hard to sort of nail down because we've all got different words for what we're talking about. We're talking about a connect wall. If you don't know what a connect wall is, Lydia, would you just quickly summarise what a connect wall is in your church?
1: Yes, in my church, the connect wall is where you go if you are not yet connected to the church.
0: Makes sense.
1: Opportunity for you to get involved with a small group, to find out more about the ministry, to meet the church leaders as well.
0: It all sounds good, so... why are we asking, should you have one or not?
1: Well, it all sounds good, but the question has been, you know, does it make us lazy? Does it make us as the church, as the congregation members, lazy when it comes to welcoming people? Does it just, shove the responsibility?
0: Shoo it away. Delegate it
1: onto the church leaders rather than us saying, yes, we're all part of the body. We're all part of the welcome team, really. We're kind of questioning whether it is a good idea or does it make it just a little bit corporate.
0: Okay, well, maybe. Here's how you can cast your vote, and you've got about 5 minutes.
2: Now, what say you? Are you yay or nay? Tell us now on 0303 040 1000. That's 0303 040 1000. And to be quick, chop chop.
1: Yeah, Warren earlier said that it was maybe a great way for people who are less confident socially to meet some of the church leaders. Can be maybe a smoother, easier way to get connected. But on the other hand...
0: You've made your point clear, Lydia. You've given your argument, and it's time instead to pop on the kettle for this.
3: Spill the tea. And coffee.
0: That's right. It's time once again for our Big Breakfast, Big Hit or Miss game. Spill the tea
1: and coffee. It's a game with low cost but surprisingly high stakes and surprisingly high rates of poor feedback. But that will not stop us.
0: No.
1: In a moment, we're going to call someone completely out of the blue. Friend, family, acquaintance, victim. And then we ask someone question.
0: Just to check, the one we're calling, is it an acquaintance?
1: No, it is a friend.
0: Okay. Feel like, just so you know, we're calling up, you're an acquaintance. I don't consider you a close friend.
1: No, the person we're calling will be a good friend.
0: Yeah, we're going to ask them, are you drinking tea or coffee? But before we do that, Lydia and I lock in our predictions. And whoever guesses which drink our friend is enjoying wins a point. Again, you're thinking, what is this game? Just stay with us.
1: Stay with us. You'll believe in it soon.
0: A bit like a good old tea. You've just got to give it time to brew.
1: Yeah. Ooh, like it.
0: There you go.
1: Like
0: currently, the scores on the door are this. It's 5-4 to Lydia. Last week, she was away, but she managed, even when she was on her hollybobs, to get a point.
1: Wow. What? what a joy. Anything to tell me from last week?
0: My friend Hannah was very... I told her just before, like, you're about to get a call. I didn't say why. Just to give them a bit of a heads up, and she was panicking. She thought I was going to ask some deep theological questions. So when I picked up and said, are you drinking tea or coffee? She was like, oh, yeah, I'm drinking a tea. Oh, coffee, sorry. That's what I guessed, tea. I wanted her to be drinking tea.
1: But she was drinking a coffee.
0: Who are we calling this week?
1: Well, we are going to call my friend Charlotte. And the reason a little bit earlier I hinted, I was like, I'm not sure she's going to drink either. She's a big matcha fan. She likes a good hodgy char.
0: So are we allowed to guess matcha? Is that what you're saying?
1: No, I think, well, because she drinks both tea and coffee as well. So I think we can still vote either way. But I know she loves a matcha. She's a matcha girly. So I'm going to guess. Oh, no, you guess. Because
0: well, I'm going to stick with, if coffee wasn't last week, it'll be either. It'll be this week, coffee.
1: Okay, I'll go for tea. Let's give her a ring. Let's see if she picks up.
0: That's the first point of call. Come on. Oh, we're struggling here. It's not even ringing.
1: Come on, Charlotte. Will you pick up the phone?
0: Right, we're going to have to give it another go. Oh, have we got her? Charlotte, can you hear us? Charlotte, you're live on Premier Christian Radio.
4: Hi.
0: Oh, there she is. She's arrived.
1: Hello, Charlotte.
0: Wow.
1: You are live on Big Breakfast with Max and Lydia. Hello.
4: Oh, my goodness. I'm glad I picked up. I was seriously going to pick up.
0: Well, yeah, we weren't. It wasn't ringing.

0: So I don't know if you've got a phone setting where it just doesn't ring, but it was very like nothing and then suddenly, hi!
1: I thought this was a scam call.
0: Oh, well, it sort of is, because we're about to ask you something so boring you wish you were being scammed. Are you drinking tea or coffee?
1: Am I drinking coffee?
0: Or tea?
1: No, not at the moment.
2: What, are you drinking anything at the moment?
1: No, I'm eating crisps.
2: You're eating crisps?
0: Oh, it's quite early.
2: Okay, Charlotte, what was the last drink that you had? Tea or a coffee?
1: Latte.
2: It was a latte.
0: Oh, yes.
2: Oh.
0: Ding, ding, ding. Thank you so much. We play this game every week. We call someone up out of the blue, ask them if they're drinking tea or coffee, and we have to make a prediction beforehand.
2: And Max.
0: Yeah, I know. If you can believe it. We actually get paid for this.
2: And Max, he guessed a coffee this time round, so he wins.
0: Ooh. Well, she really is enjoying her coffee. What kind of coffee did you say it was? Sorry, a latte.
1: Yeah, so it's matcha powder with milk, and ice. Matcha latte.
0: The connection's not great, so I'm getting a few words, matcha maca latte or something.
2: See, it wasn't even a coffee.
1: No, it's not coffee, but it is caffeine.
2: Okay, so Max, you don't get it. I told you, she said
0: coffee. You can't disagree with the guest. It's a bit like a restaurant. The customer's always right.
2: So Charlotte, you said the last drink you had was a matcha latte. Before that, did you have a coffee or a tea?
1: Before that, I had a glass of water.
2: And before that, what was the last drink you had? Was it
1: I had an iced latte yesterday.
0: Hooray!
2: Okay, so Max still wins.
0: I still get the point.
2: But you know what?
0: What do you mean, oh no?
1: I'm biased.
2: Charlotte is Australian, so that is her actual accent.
0: Yeah, I know. I felt offended, so I thought I'd do the accent.
2: Don't mock.
0: I'm not mocking. I think my Australian accent might be my top three accents of all time.
2: Oh, really?
0: Just below South African.
1: Okay, Max, you're gaining points now.
0: There you go. See, I'm back on her side. If you want to know what my number one is, any guesses?
2: Go on, Charlotte.
1: Oh, no, let me think. Italian.
0: Texas.
1: Spanish.
0: Oh. Alabama.
1: Texas.
0: Yeah.
2: Texas or Alabama. Two different states.
0: In like...
2: Southern. Go give us a
1: Did you like country music then?
0: No, I just think I'd love to meet someone from South America with that... South of America with that voice. I think it's just a warm, friendly... Ooh. They cook me up a nice...
1: It's very nice hospitable.
0: Meal. Lydia's saying, do the voice. No, I'm not doing the voice because I get told off. Anyway, you're here. This part of the section is called the small talk section, where we ask you a series of small talk questions, if you can believe it.
1: Okay.
0: And so one of them would be like, for example, how often do you drink coffee a day?
1: I drink coffee like twice a day.
0: Ooh. Healthy.
2: Oh, what? And how many matchas a day?
1: One matcha a day. Keeps the doctor away.
2: And what is your secret to a good matcha?
1: What is my secret? I'd say that high quality matcha powder. You need a good ratio to warm water. You need to put boiling water on your whisk beforehand and let it soak. And you need to whisk it in a W shape. And you need to sieve your matcha. What is that? Like sieve it.
0: Yes.
1: What is it? Sieve
0: there's
1: it,
0: a bit
1: exactly.
0: of controversy because Joy's just been in touch. She says matcha is actually tea, so Lydia's won.
2: Oh.
0: Because it's green tea, isn't it?
1: Yeah, no, that is correct. It's the concentrated green tea powder.
2: Ooh. Oh, yes.
0: So technically you are,
2: yeah. Oh, victory is sweet.
0: Thank
2: Love
0: you, Joy.
2: Oh, thanks, Joy.
0: Thanks for texting in that one, Joy. Oh, I really appreciate it. Great. So we've established how many coffees you're drinking. I mean, so you're from Australia. Let's ask you some Aussie-based questions. Where are you from in Australia?
1: Melbourne.
0: Okay, I know Melbourne. That's good.
1: We have the best coffee.
0: Do you think Australian coffee is better than British coffee?
1: Yes.
2: Short and sweet.
1: Immediately, yes.
0: And why is that?
1: It's the water quality.
0: Oh, yeah.
1: Because from our reservoirs, it trickles down through these rocks and through these natural landscapes to purify the water and we have really amazing

0: amazing water quality there.
1: Lovely stuff.
2: You've actually sold it to me now.
1: Yeah.
2: But you can't beat hard water.
1: Lime scale.
0: Oh, me and hard water have found common ground, finally.

0: Melbourne, and it was one of the best coffees I've ever had in my life.
1: Amen.
0: So,
1: oh, I'm telling you, it's not just hype like Blank Street. It's for real.
2: What about a chicken parma?
0: Parmo.
1: A chicken parmigiana.
2: Yeah, parma. Is it parma? Oh, sorry. Yeah, I thought it was parma.
1: Oh, yeah, chicken parma is quite good. Look, I don't really divulge in those foods, but it's good from what I've had.
2: Sounds like a sensitive topic for you.
1: Yeah.
0: Charlotte's a bit of a health queen. She loves her health.
2: Oh, so
1: but I did eat a whole block of Tony's chocolate and an ice cream in the space of 5 minutes.
2: But no, it sounds healthy.
1: We are not beating these allegations.
2: Charlotte, we always offer the guests the opportunity to introduce the next song in their best commercial radio voice. And I think you could do a great Australian radio commercial voice. So would you be able to introduce Phil Wickham, What an Awesome God?
1: Yeah. Oh, gosh. Okay. Coming up next, we have Phil.
2: Take two.
1: Okay. Coming up, Charlotte, you can do this. Coming up next, we have Phil Wickham's What an Awesome God playing on Premier Christian Radio.

0: on Big Breakfast with Max and Lydia. Oh, I laughed hard there with Charlotte and her match. That was so funny.
1: I'm gutted, to be honest. Finding out it was tea.
0: 6-4 now.
1: I secretly knew that, but I didn't say anything. And then Joy comes in and I...
0: Thank you, Joy, for bringing truth.
1: Joy comes in the morning, they say, with the truth. Now, every week on The Big Breakfast, we tackle a very serious Christian debate in our yay or nay. And this morning, it's time to settle another one.
2: Now it's time for yay or nay.
1: Yes, order, order in the court. Welcome to The Big Breakfast courtroom, where every one of your votes is counted and justice always prevails. Lydia and I are your judges, barristers, and slightly overexcited court clerks, all rolled into one, and we are ready for a verdict.
2: Order.
0: Now, the case before us today, should we have a connect wall at church? And speaking of Joy, Joy has also been in touch with her votes. Joy says, the connect wall, though practical in one sense, also sounds a bit impersonal to me. Mm. You ought to be connecting with actual people, not a wall. It's just another version of a screen. I've actually never heard of it before. So Joy says her vote is no. And then she says, great show as always, you too.
1: Thank you so much for that, Joy. I appreciate that. Well, the evidence has been heard.
0: Witnesses have spoken.
1: Plural. The jury has deliberated.
0: And your votes have been counted.
1: So without further ado...
0: The verdict is...
1: Yay.
0: Yay.
1: You're not confident about that, yay.
0: Yay.
1: Yay. Well, because you were on the nay side, weren't you?
0: Yeah.
1: There it is. The people have spoken and the case is closed. Thank you for sending in your thoughts on this one.
2: Order.
0: Court is adjourned until next week.
1: Yes, now we are coming to the end of our time together here on Big Breakfast, so we'll be back very shortly with a psalm.
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0: beautiful version of I Surrender All from Mission House. A great time just to rest. It's been a chaotic hour or so on Big Breakfast. It's all part of the fun, but there's times when you just need to just take a moment to pause and breathe. And that was certainly that. Beautiful, beautiful vocals there, beautiful melodies from Mission House. It is just coming up to 6 minutes to 12 o'clock, which means we have come to the end of our time together, and we always finish with a psalm.
1: Indeed, we always do. I've got Psalm 89 for you. I will sing of the Lord's great love forever. With my mouth, I will make your faithfulness known through all generations. I will declare that your love stands firm forever, that you have established your faithfulness in heaven itself. You said, I have made a covenant with my chosen one. I have sworn to David, my servant. I will establish your line forever and make your throne firm through all generations. The heavens praise your wonders, Lord, your faithfulness too in the assembly of the holy ones. For who in the skies above can compare with the Lord? Who is like the Lord among the heavenly beings? In the council of the holy ones, God is greatly feared. He is more awesome than all who surround him. Who is like you, Lord God Almighty? You, Lord, are mighty, and your faithfulness surrounds you. Amen.
0: Amen. Well, what a show we've had this morning. We have talked about gaming with Jonathan Beecham from Emmaus Gaming. He's bringing faith to spaces like Fortnite, FIFA, Minecraft, everything in between. We've talked about self-affirmations and how
1: indeed.
0: We can love ourselves as we love our neighbour, just as Jesus commanded us to. We talked about beach baptisms in Bournemouth, the three B's.
1: Beach baptisms
0: in Bournemouth. What else have we had on the show today?
1: We've also talked about the White Cliffs of Dover.
0: We have indeed. Vera Lynn came on as well.
1: Talked about British Saints.
0: British Saints.
1: Gosh, we've really covered it all.
0: Game,
1: Olivia
0: Saint
1: Rodrigo.
0: Leo Ainley.
1: Yes, Leo Ainley.
0: Olivia Rodrigo and also Warhorse, which you went to see this week, which is about a horse in the war.
1: Yeah, simple as that.
0: And I say all that because you can listen to all this stuff all over again, relive the best of Big Breakfast this morning on the Premier Plus app or on our website, premier.plus. Now, we'll be back next week, same time, 8 a.m. to midday, for another serving of Big Breakfast. But coming up...
1: Yeah, do stay with us here on Premier Christian Radio. Ask NT Wright Anything is coming up after the news, and he is going to be tackling all of your big, meaty, theological questions. So do stay with us for that. Otherwise, have a lovely rest of your weekend. Stay cool.
0: And
1: we'll see you next time.
0: Bye-bye.
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6: Good afternoon, I'm James Lewis. Families and rescue teams are continuing to use their bare hands to search for survivors of Venezuela's earthquakes. International rescuers are scrambling to arrive and help after Wednesday's shocks injured more than 3,000 people, with 55,000 reported missing. 920 people have died, with that number expected to rise significantly. Natalie Ruffrey from Catholic charity Aid to the Church in Need tells Premier how we can be praying.
7: To ask God to protect those still at risk from the aftershocks, to keep families safe, particularly children and the elderly and vulnerable communities, that those who are missing are found alive, and also that God can provide comfort to all those who've lost loved ones, who've lost their homes, their livelihoods.
6: Iran's responded after the US attacked its radar, missile and drone strikes. Washington says it took action after accusing Tehran of launching drones in the Strait of Hormuz and hitting an American cargo ship. Now Iran says it's targeted US military positions in the region. Meanwhile, Donald Trump's ramped up attacks at what he calls godless communists in the United States. After high-profile wins by left-wing candidates, the president's been telling the Faith and Freedom Conference that Democrats are threatening the Christian values America's been built on.
8: Americans have always deeply believed in the promise of Christ's words in the Gospel of Matthew. With God, all things are possible. With God, all things are possible, right?
6: The president's also spoken of US military strikes on Islamic extremists in Nigeria to stop persecution there, saying he's saving Christians throughout the world. Here, the Home Secretary is setting out plans to speed up the introduction of new legal routes for refugees to come to the UK. Shabana Mahmood says her proposed changes will restore public confidence in the UK's asylum system. Plans will allow communities to sponsor refugees. More than 200 events are being held across the UK today to celebrate Armed Forces Day. Veterans, serving personnel and cadets are among those being honoured. There'll be military parades, marching bands and flypasts. Colonel Dickie Hawkins is commander of Southeast HQ in Aldershot in Hampshire, where there'll be a national event.
9: The connection is strong because, you know, there's a symbiotic relationship. We're drawn from society, we go back to society, we recruit from society. Ultimately, we keep this nation, or help keep this nation safe and secure.
6: The Genesis account of Adam and Eve and the parable of the prodigal son could soon become mandatory reading for all pupils in Texas. Its school board has voted to put the Bible onto its core list of literature texts. Supporters say it reflects the Judeo-Christian

0: Christian traditions of the nation. Opponents believe it promotes a Western-centric view of the world and overlooks other religions. And churches in Mexico are using the craze of collecting World Cup stickers to connect with children in their communities. Swap events in the co-host nation have been taking place on Sundays, which youth leaders say is promoting values of sharing and friendship.
1: The weather, brought to you in partnership with In Touch Ministries, leading people around the world into a growing relationship with Jesus Christ.
0: A mixed day weather-wise across the UK, although staying hot for many places. An Amber Alert for extreme heat for much of eastern England has just been extended until 9 a.m. tomorrow. Highs in London of 32 degrees Celsius. Over in Wales, staying warm and largely sunny with highs of 27 degrees in Cardiff. A bit cooler in Scotland, sunshine and breezes with Edinburgh warming to 22 degrees. Some light rain possible further north. 21 degrees in Belfast, expect more cloud across Northern Ireland with showery rain. That's the latest from the Premier News team. 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

0: Well, hello and welcome to another episode of Ask Anti-Right Anything, the program where we try to answer your questions about Jesus, the Bible, and the life of faith. I'm Mike Bird from Lilly College, joined by...
1: I'm Tom Wright from Wycliffe Hall in Oxford.
0: Tom, today we've got some great questions about topics like redemptive suffering, rapture escapism, and do we become divine? You know, what does it mean to be partakers of the divine nature? So we've all got that in store today. First up, though, our question is from Kim Flight from Hokitika, New Zealand. This is a question about drink offerings. And Kim asks this, what is the significance of the drink offering? In Philippians, Paul says in there, he is ready to be poured out like a drink offering, knowing the partnership of his sufferings with Christ. In 2 Timothy, he talks about being offered up. And in Colossians 1:24, he talks about making up in his body what is lacking, something in Christ. And Kim wants to know, Tom, is there something in our own suffering that can be redemptive? And I would add that verse from Colossians is an interesting one because Paul says, I fill up what is lacking in Christ's afflict,

0: actions, by view of what, you know, he does his own, in his own ministry and the various travails and the various terrible times he's gone through. Tom, can you explain for Kim's sake, what is a drink offering?
1: I mean, the drink offering is a very specific focus of this question. I mean, it's a great question and one which is absolutely raised by various passages in the New Testament, famously that one in Colossians. I remember examining a doctoral dissertation on that several years ago and going around the tracks, and I'm not sure we finally sorted it, but it's a really important passage. But I think first, the drink offering in Philippians, where Paul says, I'm ready to be poured out like a drink offering on top of the sacrifice. I'm not sure that's picking up hugely from any great Old Testament association. I might be wrong. I'd be interested to know if somebody watching this can come back and say, no, this is how it works out. But I'm not aware of that. But I think in the world that Paul's hearers would be used to, then the sacrifices. And we have to remember that Paul lived in a world where people were offering sacrifices to this and that and the other deity on every street corner in some cities and towns. And one of the things that you did in offering a sacrifice was to have the animal killed, and it would be being cooked or burnt as a burnt offering, but then you would pour a libation of wine, presumably, on top of that. It'd be part of the offering. And also often in pagan households and meals, somebody, in order to avoid the sin of hubris, when pouring out wine, would pour out a bit as an offering for the gods, as a way of saying, I don't take this for granted. Now, I do not know how much of that is in Paul's mind. I do think some of his hearers would have heard some of that at least. But that's a very specific aspect of this whole question of redemptive suffering. And it's quite clear in some of the larger passages, which your questioner didn't refer to, that something is going on here where Paul is seeing something about the rhythm of the gospel narrative which takes Jesus to the cross, and very clear that that is a unique event, a one-off. Christ being raised from the dead dies no more. He died to sin once for all. That's Romans 6. But at the same time, because Paul sees all Jesus' people as being in him, as being part of him, then somehow, that's a wonderful word we theologians use, somehow their suffering, our suffering, can be taken up and used within the ongoing application of that victory. This, I think, goes with the kind of eschatological tension you see in 1 Corinthians 15, when Jesus wins the victory on the cross and in his resurrection, but then Paul says he must reign until he has put all his enemies under his feet. And elsewhere, for instance, in Ephesians 6, we see that we Christians have our part to play in the ongoing battle with sin and death between the time of Jesus' death and resurrection and his second coming and the restoration of all things, when God will be all in all, 1 Corinthians 15:28. So that's the larger picture, which I think we also see in Romans 8, where Paul is quite clear that the sufferings of this present time are not simply something we've got to grit our teeth and get through, but they're a way in which we are being conformed to the pattern of the Messiah. That's Romans 8:29. So that he is the firstborn among many brothers and sisters. And the way that works out is that in that extraordinary passage in Romans 8:18-30, Paul says that the whole creation is groaning in travail, waiting for the new birth of a new creation. And then we ourselves, who have the first fruits of the Spirit, we are groaning in travail within that. And then he says that the Spirit is groaning within us. And so, and this relates to another question we've got on the agenda for today, I think. It's Paul seems to be saying that when we find ourselves caught up in the extraordinary and often inexplicable sufferings of the world, then that can be the moment when and the means by which the Spirit comes and makes the presence of the suffering and risen Christ a fresh reality, so that we are carrying forward, implementing the work of Christ. Now, when I say this, I think of two passages which go with this in my mind. One is 1 Peter, because

0: First Peter seems to me to be written to people who are saying, we thought Jesus had done all the suffering and dying, so how come we're still being persecuted? And Peter has to say, actually, the means by which you were redeemed, the one-off suffering of Christ, is also the pattern for the ongoing redemptive life and work of the church, that as we are ministering to the world, we should expect the same kind of things to be happening. Not that we are adding to the one-off achievement of the cross, that's very clear, but rather this is God's means of putting things right, that God's people in Christ will be somehow taken up into that rhythm. The other passage I have in mind is Acts chapter 27, which I think you and I have talked about before, where the shipwreck scene in Acts 27 corresponds within the narrative of Acts to the crucifixion scene in Luke 23. In both cases, Luke builds it up very similarly, the journey, etc. And it's as though I think he's saying that the shipwreck is like, okay, Jesus has won the victory, but now the people taking the gospel to the ends of the earth will have to face storms and shipwrecks and landing frozen, cold and wet on a strange island, because that's how the gospel is going to get to the ends of the earth. And of course, the history of Christian missions would bear that out. So I think it's all part of a larger pattern. And rather than try to take that one verse in Colossians, where the individual words are very interesting, as though we could build out from that, I would rather take that larger New Testament picture and say, I think something like that is what's going on in Paul's mind when he, in Colossians 1:24, when he talks about filling up what is lacking in the tribulations of the Messiah. The messianic, that's the other theme which is in the background, the messianic woes, the old Jewish idea that there would be a time of great trouble and tribulation, and that that was how the Messiah would come. And that's a theme which actually runs right on through into the Middle Ages and beyond in Jewish thought about the tribulations which are to come. So it seems to me we've got a whole seam of thought there which often a rather trivializing modern oversimplified Christianity can ignore that, as though, okay, we trust Jesus, we're going to have an end of conversation. But no, the road there is tough and stony, but that toughness and stoniness is actually part of the means by which the gospel is then unveiled before the world.
1: That's a great way to put it, Tom. You know, I was just thinking while you're saying that, this is the type of thing that I don't see gets taught in a lot of churches. You know, I've never had someone pray that, you know, Lord, help me to participate more in Christ's sufferings. You know, that's what Paul prays in Philippians. He says, you know, pray that I would somehow participate in Christ's sufferings and somehow attain the resurrection of the dead. And I think this means we can have a problematic view of suffering, whereas I guess naturally we want to pray, yes, Lord, please take this burden away from me. Please take this away from me. But there's also a prayer we should pray, Lord, give me a strong back to endure it, not simply take it away from me. And I guess we need to look seriously at that sort of things that Jesus and the apostles taught and prayed about suffering when we think of our own moments when we go through that dark night of the soul or we receive some, you know, rather grim news.
0: I agree. I mean, I when I was younger, I would run into people who said that the gospel is God loves you and has a wonderful plan for your life. And I would always jump in my mind to Mark 8 when Jesus says, if anyone wants to come after me, they must deny themselves and take up their cross, because that's actually the pattern which Jesus himself is going and which his followers must go. And so we have to be careful lest in communicating the gospel, we give a false impression, which then, of course, makes people give up when bad things happen. They think, oh dear, the whole thing's gone wrong. Obviously, this was a mistake. Now, I hope and pray that none of our listeners will have gone around that loop, but people do sometimes. So we have to be quite clear. And again, as we read the narrative of the Gospels, Matthew, Mark, Luke, and John, and I think part of the mystery of those four Gospels is that the reader is meant to be drawn into the drama. Not that we become Jesus, as it were, but that we are his followers hanging in there and him saying, come with me, this is how it's going to be. And if they've called the master of the house Beelzebul, how much more will they call his servants? Mm. So don't be surprised, as Peter says, going back to that.

0: Don't be surprised at the fiery trial which comes upon you. This is actually the way to glory.
1: Yeah. Well, Tom, let's move from redemptive suffering to the rapture. I know that's a topic near and dear to your heart. We've got a question from Janet Blake in Chaska, Minnesota, which is about the rapture. She says, yesterday I had a conversation with my sister who ascribes to the dispensationalist belief of the rapture and all that entails. But I was shocked to hear her say that she believes the world is just going to get worse in the coming years, so she's not concerned because she will be raptured. It made me realize that the current political climate in the US is influenced by this kind of thinking. For example, why bother to conserve our resources or practice good care of our earth? How do we even begin to respond to this type of thinking? I so much appreciate your podcast and books. Thank you for your help. Well, I think this is a problem in certain species of dispensational thought where it's like, you know, I'm not here to clean the fishbowl. I'm just here to take the fish out of the fishbowl. And that can be problematic because people don't understand the continuity between the new creation and what happens now. Tom, what do you have to say to Janet? Or what could Janet possibly say to her sister that might help her change her mind?
0: Yeah, this is a very difficult one. I mean, at one level, it's quite easy because the rapture is based on a simple misreading of a well-known biblical text in 1 Thessalonians chapter 4. But as your correspondent has said, people who have the rapture as a central part of their worldview often have a much larger worldview that goes with it, in which the rapture makes the sense it apparently makes. Now, there's a recent book called The Rise and Fall of Dispensationalism by Dan Hummel, H-U-M-M-E-L, which I would recommend to anyone who's wrestling with this, because many people, and I think this is particularly an American phenomenon, there are not many churches in England where you will get, or Scotland, where you will get that specific teaching, which is so prevalent in America that many people think this is Christianity, that we are looking for the signs of the end times and we look out of the window and we see this or that happening. Aha, this is a sign from the book of Revelation or Daniel or somewhere. So we know that Jesus is coming back soon. So we just put on our best smile and wait to be raptured. And who cares what's going on? I have run into that again and again and again. Over the course of my lifetime, I've met people who've been puzzled by that. I've met people who've taught and believed that. And it's full of many misunderstandings, which I and others have tried to demystify and get people back on track. But it's very interesting that the person who's being talked about there as being a rapture person, as it were, said that the world is going to be getting worse and worse and worse because the history of the last 300 or 400 years in Western thought has lurched this way and that. In the 17th and early 18th century, many people in Britain and America were what's called post-millennialists. That's thinking that the world is getting better and better and better. And when the kingdoms of the world have finally become the kingdom of God and of his Messiah, then Jesus will return. That, by the way, is the implied eschatology behind Handel's Messiah, that the gospel spreads, then hallelujah, the Lord our God reigns, the kingdoms of this world have become the kingdom of our God. And then, and only then, you have the resurrection of the dead. But then, in the late 18th through the 19th century, there was a great turnaround, and that goes with all sorts of philosophical and social currents in America particularly, and people came to believe instead that the world was getting worse and worse and worse and that the only solution was to escape it, and that anyone who tried to improve it in the meantime was just wasting their time, just oiling the wheels on a machine that was going to be falling off a cliff at some point. So why would you bother? And I've met that, and you've met that, and that's a very familiar thing, which sadly then goes with all kinds of things in present day American thought about political affairs, about the Middle East, and so on. Because often, and the first time I was introduced to this, and I think I've said this on these podcasts before, was when I got married, because my late father-in-law, bless him, was a Schofield Reference Bible man who had been converted in the 1920s through the Elim Pentecostal movement, and he had the whole thing logically worked out, that when, as he would say, the Jews go back to their land, this restarts the prophetic clock.

and now this generation will not pass away till it's all fulfilled. That is a specific reading, and I would say misreading, of Mark 13 and parallels. But I used to have quite happy arguments with my late father-in-law about this, I never convinced him. He'd learnt it all, and it was there. So that's how I first met it, because in my whole upbringing as an ordinary Anglican and as a teenage evangelical, I never met any of this at all. And it's worth saying, because a lot of American listeners assume that that's what all Christians believe. And I want to say, really, this is a very specific American thing, which came out of the fact there was an Irish clergyman called J.N. Darby, who came to England briefly, was not much of a success here in England, went to America and started teaching his dispensationalism and about how everyone had to get out of their denominations and join a pure denomination, which would be his, of course, and then they would be the little few who would be raptured when Jesus returned. Now, so to the rapture itself. 1 Thessalonians chapter 4, Paul is talking about those who have died, who have gone before us, and the anxiety of some people in the Thessalonian community who thought that the Lord was going to come back almost at once, and then there are these people who've died, so will they miss out? And the main thing Paul is saying is, no, they won't miss out, and we won't miss out on them, because in the end, when God wraps it all up, we and they together will be with the Lord. And that is the main thing, as he says in Philippians 2, my desire is to depart and be with the Messiah. And as we know from Philippians and Thessalonians, being with the Messiah after death is the prelude to the new creation, which includes the bodily resurrection. So let's be quite clear about that. But then he says, 1 Thessalonians chapter 4, this I say in the word of the Lord, that we who are still alive will not come short on those who've already died, because the Lord will descend from heaven in the twinkling of an eye, and the shout of an archangel, and the trumpet of God, and the Lord will descend from heaven, and the dead in Christ will be raised, and then we who are left alive will be taken up. It's quite a rare Greek word, harpakesomatha. We will be snatched up in clouds to meet the Lord in the air. Now, that's the passage which has been interpreted as that's what's going to happen. I remember, perhaps I can say this on this program, the late Robin Scroggs, who was professor at Union Seminary in New York, was once asked by a student, Professor Scroggs, what is the rapture? And he said, well, one day you'll look out of the window and you'll see all these people going up in the air and you'll say to yourself, well, I'll be damned. Now, forgive me if that's the wrong sort of humor for this program, but I think that was Scroggs's way of saying, okay, that's what some people believe, but let's not take that too seriously. Because this is the point, that the ideas that are in this passage are a combination of several things. Paul, faced with the future, the only language he's got for that is the biblical language and the language of the society of his time, and he puts them together in what we call a mixed metaphor. That is, he adds one thing on top of another. It's rather like in the book of Revelation, where you get the lion who is also a lamb and seven eyes or

0: descending from heaven has echoes of Moses coming down the mountain with the law. The idea of someone being caught up on the clouds comes straight out of Daniel 7, where it is about the vindication of the Son of Man over the beasts, the monsters. But this isn't about somebody traveling in the sky between earth and heaven. It's about the heavenly scenario, the earth plus heaven scenario, in which God vindicates his people. And the idea of meeting there, the Greek word is apantesis, is a word that you would use in Paul's world for if some great figure, Caesar, say, turned up in Thessalonica or Philippi or somewhere, the citizens would not sit at home waiting for him to arrive. They would go out into the countryside and meet him somewhere out there, not in order to have a picnic out in the countryside and then go away or stay there, but in order then royally to escort Caesar into the city. And so the idea of meeting the Lord in the kind of interspace between heaven and earth is because he is not going to take us away. He's coming back to rule, to reign, to restore. You need Philippians 3:20 and 21. Our citizenship is in heaven. That doesn't mean that's where we're going to go to. It means that's where we are true citizens of, while awaiting for the Lord to come from there to complete the work of redeeming and rescuing the world. Now, I've often said when talking about this, Paul is so good at mixing his metaphors. I mean, in the very next passage, the beginning of 1 Thessalonians 5, he's talking about the what we might call the end times, but he says it's going to be like a thief coming in the night, so that the pregnant woman is going to go into labor, so that you mustn't get drunk, but you must stay awake and you must put on your armor. And we think, excuse me, Paul, just let's get this straight. What are we talking about here? And the answer is we need all the images we can get to talk about both the suddenness and the convulsions and the expectancy as well. But don't expect that all these things add up to a literal wooden framework. There it is. This is going to happen, then this, then that. And so at the heart of it all, it's about the hope that God will, through Jesus and by the Spirit, bring about the new creation in which we will be raised from the dead, and that in advance of that, those who have died are being kept safe in the nearer presence of Christ until either we go and join them while still waiting, or the waiting time is over and the new creation arrives and we will be raised from the dead. So if you take out the idea of the rapture as commonly taught from that whole dispensational structure, a whole lot of it just crumbles into dust. Mm. And actually, it's time to think differently about biblical eschatology and about its political implications.
1: Very well put, Tom. I hope that benefits Janet. You could share this episode with friends and family. The other thing you could do is pick up Tom's book, Surprised by Hope, and the forthcoming one, which releases like imminently, Homecoming. So those two books are effectively siblings, I believe, Tom.
0: Yeah, yeah.
1: So Janet and everyone else, if you're listening, if you want to help some friends consider some different perspectives on things, check out Surprised by Hope or the new book, Homecoming.
0: God's Homecoming is the title.
1: God's Homecoming, that's correct. Okay, we're going to take a break, but don't go too far, because when we come back, we're going to talk about whether we become divine, not just immortal and enjoying eternal life, but do we become partakers of divine nature? On that, after the break. Welcome back. Our third question for today is about theosis or deification. We have a question from Peter Doctor, and I need to say, I hope that Peter gets a doctorate, because that way his name will be Dr. Doctor. That would be so cool. But anyway, Peter's got a question for us. He says, Saint Athanasius wrote, God became man so that man might become God. This Eastern Catholic concept of theosis can sound heretical to us in the Western Christian tradition. I'd love to hear Mr. Wright's interpretation of this concept and whether there is anything to learn from it becoming closer to God. Yes, Tom, this is an interesting verse. or an interesting concept. It's based on a particular

0: passage in 2 Peter 1:4, which in the New Testament for Everyone translation, which should be everyone's preferred translation, Peter writes, "The result is that he has given us through these things his precious and wonderful promises, and the purpose of all this is so that you may run away from the corruption of lust that is in the world and may become partakers of the divine nature." Tom, what does it mean to be a partaker of the divine nature? Do we become like mini gods in eternal life?
1: There's one point where Jesus quotes a psalm, and he says, in the Psalms it says, "I have said you are gods," and then Jesus says, "Well, if the scripture says you are gods to those to whom the word of God came, what's the problem about me saying I'm the Son of God?" That's an extraordinary argument in John's gospel, and I'm never quite sure if Jesus has his tongue slightly in his cheek at that point, but there is much more in the biblical language about divinity and humanity, if we can use those abstracts, than our normal perceptions will allow, because most of us, I think, were brought up in a world where there was a great gulf between God and humans, and humans had to know their place, and we were sinners, and if we were going to be saved by grace, that would be so that we could then go to heaven and be with God. but of course, in the New Testament, very clearly, it says that God is promising to send through Jesus his Holy Spirit to dwell in us and with us. Now, when you look at the New Testament language about the Holy Spirit, again and again, this is not a secondary thing. You know, the idea of that the Holy Spirit is divine and the third member of the Trinity was not dreamt up in the third or fourth or fifth century by some clever philosopher. It's deeply embedded within the early Christian worldview, which is itself rooted in the ancient biblical and first century Judean worldview. And the way I come to it is through the biblical theology of the temple and the dwelling of God in, well, first the tabernacle and then the temple. Because again and again, the language of Exodus 40, where the glorious presence of God comes to dwell in the tabernacle, and the language of 1 Kings 8, where the presence of God comes to dwell in the temple which Solomon's folk have built. This same language is then used by the New Testament, for instance, in Acts 2, when the Spirit fills the house and fills the disciples, and also in the end of Ephesians 3, when Paul prays that you may be filled with all the fullness of God. Now, the fascinating thing here is that many who read that stuff from Athanasius and other things in the larger Eastern Orthodox tradition, they may hear them as though they are saying, and I'm not sure, it's not my field, but I'm not sure they are saying, as though they're saying that we stop being human and become divine instead. That's simply not the case. And I don't think that's what Athanasius would have meant or any of the others at the time. I think what's going on is that we have failed often in Western Christianity to take seriously the promise of the Spirit, that if the Spirit is actually God in person, in the third person, coming to dwell within us, to transform us, to suffuse us with his own life and love, then it would be very odd to say that we were not in some sense becoming divine. But as I say those words, I can hear all sorts of people in the background saying, "What do you mean becoming divine? Isn't that arrogant? Doesn't that make us proud or puffed up?" And absolutely not, because the sort of divine that we would then mean is the sort of divine that we see in the gospel story of Jesus, that the Spirit comes to make us more like Jesus. And again, we've often thought in terms of the Father, the Son, and the Spirit as they're kind of up there and we're down here. And then we read the Gospels and we find that the Word became flesh and dwelt among us. And then that same story in John's Gospel continues with all sorts of things like, this is the Jesus who wept at the tomb of his friend. Or in Matthew, Mark, and Luke, this is the Jesus who wept in Gethsemane or wept over the city. This is what it means to be God incarnate. It doesn't mean that you're high and lofty and lifted up from everything. It means that you're right there where the pain and the sorrow is in order to be able to deal with it. And so the

0: the idea of the Spirit coming to dwell within us to enable us to be carriers of the gospel means that as we do that, and perhaps we should say only as we do that, we are in fact embodying the love of God. Embodying, that is, in our bodies, in our flesh, in our mind, in our actions, in our words, etc., we are actually bringing God to people. We are, some theologians would say, we are being Christ to those people. Now, we have to be careful about saying that, because if you say we are being Christ, or I heard one theologian say at a conference 2 or 3 years ago, we are Christ, I want to say, well, steady on, just hold on a minute, because actually, Jesus, part of the whole point of the doctrine of the Trinity is that Jesus is the place where we live, if you like, but we are not Jesus. Jesus is the unique individual who lived and died and rose again. And the Holy Spirit makes Jesus real within us. And we have to nuance what we say. At this point, we are basically very near the edge of language. And it shouldn't surprise us or alarm us that that is so. After all, if God is God, would we expect to be able to put God into a nice, neat mathematical formula? I don't think so. But we can get as far as we can get. And I think that's why, for many of us, and I as an Anglican would say this, wouldn't I, when we eat and drink the bread and the wine in communion, part of what's going on in the symbolism of that, but in the reality of that, is to say the life of Jesus becomes our life. When you eat something, it becomes part of you. And that's part of the point of do this in remembrance of me, is that we are to become part of the life which is Jesus' life, given to us by the Spirit. So again, as with some other things, rather than start with one verse in 2 Peter and say, what can we build on that one phrase, I would rather see the larger biblical picture and say, I think that's what Peter was probably talking about.
1: Yeah, I think you're right, Tom. We don't become partakers of divine nature in the sense of becoming a divine being. And in my research on this area, what people mean by theosis varies markedly. Some people take it in purely an ethical sense, that we have certain divine attributes like being holy, righteous, just, merciful. Others do take it in a kind of transformation. But then, even then, in the Greek tradition, they tend to differentiate God's essence from his energies. Yeah, okay, so in the West, we might say immanence and transcendence, but in the East, they talk about essence and energy. So we participate in the energies of God in the sense of what he communicates to us, as in, and we receive the benefits. But I do think you're right, Tom. We've got to draw this into our Christology, because we don't participate in God without going through Christ and the Spirit. And some theologians, you may know a few of them, have even talked about Christification or Christosis, because you know it's attaining eternal life, immortality, only in union with Christ and being conformed to the pattern of Christ. So I tend to prefer the term Christosis to theosis, lest we be misunderstood or be taken the wrong way.
0: No, that makes a lot of sense. I think you're probably talking about our mutual friend Mike Gorman, among others, who's written about Christosis and so on. And I very much agree with that. I think that the problem with it is that if you say the word Christosis in church or in a sermon, most people won't have the slightest idea what you're talking about. So you need to have the entire sermon explaining that before you can then make whatever point you want to make from it. But I think that Eastern distinction between essence and energies, that's a way of saying there is some distinction here. There is a rhythm, there is a movement, there is a to and fro, there is a both and that you can't collapse it all into just one mass and call it divinity. I mean, the other place I see this working out, again, Romans 8, I of course keep on coming back to Romans 8, the word glory. We've tended in talking about glory, to think in terms of a radiant light, so that going to heaven would be about going to glory. But actually the glory, in Paul's thought, goes back to Psalm 8, where it's the glory of humans, where in Psalm 8, what are humans that you are mindful of them? You've made them little lower than the angels, to crown them with glory and honor, putting all things in subjection under their feet. And glory there means authority or sovereignty.

0: sovereignty. It's a delegated sovereignty, a delegated authority, but it is God's glory. Earlier in Romans, Paul says all sinned and came short of the glory of God, which I think means that the human race missed out on its divine vocation to be the reflection of God's wisdom into the world. And that's what's then restored in Romans 8. So there's all sorts of things where our Western traditions, I fear, have led us off down often dualistic paths, which then force us into an either-or. We need to get back and say, what was actually going on there? And then I think, yeah, Christosis is great, but best of luck when you try to explain that from the pulpit.
1: You know, I often wonder whether when I'm doing my epic Bible nerd sermons, I need a translator next to me who's trying to make it understandable. You know, before I start talking about infralapsarianism and the things, you've got so someone who's translating like it for you live.
0: When Ezra is reading the Torah in Ezra and Nehemiah, Ezra is reading the Torah to the people. He takes all day about it. And the Levites are standing around, and it says, they gave the sense so that the people understood the reading. It's as though Ezra says, you know, what we would call two or three verses, and it's so dense that he has to pause, and then the Levites say, now what he really meant was da da da dum. And but I love that image, and maybe we should encourage more of that kind of thing in church life.
1: Yeah, we'll call it sermon interpreters. We need more of them. Well, that's all the time we have for today, but in our next episode we're going to cover the death of Judas, the concept of inerrancy, and how to avoid being too heavenly minded to be of no earthly good. But before we go, we also want to remember we've got a great suite of bonus episodes for subscribers. We cover some great topical things. We go through the Bible. We're about to start a series on Ephesians. And for the price of one bad McDonald's coffee, you can get 4 extra episodes a month. So let me ask people, what would you rather have? A bad McDonald's coffee or 4 extra episodes where Tom and I do a deep dive in some of these really cool topics. But otherwise, it's goodbye from me, Mike Byrne.
0: And goodbye from Tom Wright in Oxford.
1: And we'll see you for the next episode of Ask NT Wright Anything.

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3: Good afternoon, I'm James Lewis. Search and rescue teams are frantically working to find survivors trapped under rubble in Venezuela days after two devastating earthquakes. More than 50,000 people are still missing, but some international teams carrying specialist equipment are still trying to get there. Natalie Raffrey from Catholic charity Aid to the Church in Need tells Premier Christian leaders are on the front lines.
4: The clergy are going outside looking for people and supporting ones they find, as everywhere there's collapsed buildings, displaced families, entire communities seeking shelter in the streets. The priests are talking to them, not just Catholics, but anyone who needs help.
3: Here, an amber extreme warning for heat has been extended for parts of England following 3 days of record-breaking temperatures. It covers London and southeastern England, East Anglia and parts of the East Midlands until 9 a.m. tomorrow morning. Donald Trump's recommitted to tackling Christian persecution worldwide.
5: So I'm saving Christians throughout the world, even though we are not in those various countries where you read about this. We're hitting them very hard by the greatest weapons on earth, taking them out. We know where they are. We hunt them down and we take them out.
3: Speaking at the Faith and Freedom Conference, the US president says American troops have largely ended the slaughter of Christians in Nigeria. He's also used his speech to hit out at Democrat opponents after recent wins, claiming they're all godless communists. The King has offered his warmest good wishes as he opened the seventh session of the Scottish Parliament. MSPs and dignitaries have gathered in the Holyrood Chamber alongside Charles and the Queen. The monarchs addressed everyone there.
6: Let us continue to show by example. Debate can be carried out with respect. Disagreement is possible while honouring one another's dignity. And it is recognised that all those engaged in public service are seeking the same end, the good of the society we serve.
3: First Minister John Swinney's responded to the King's address, calling for cooperation amongst the Scottish people. Bible stories will become mandatory reading for pupils in Texan schools. A proposed list includes a picture book adaptation of David and Goliath for kids. The Genesis account of Adam and Eve and the Book of Job could be read by older students. Supporters say it reflects the nation's Christian heritage, while opponents believe it restricts religious freedom. And Christian player Mark Gahey is likely to start in defence for England tonight after keeping a clean sheet against Ghana on Tuesday. Thomas Tuchel insists he has options at right back for the final World Cup group match with Panama after Chelsea's Reece James was ruled out with a hamstring injury. Gahey says he hopes he's an inspiration.
7: Every single day is a dream. For those looking out at me right now, I think it's important that they know that it's more than possible that if I'm here, that, you know, that they have even more of a chance to be here and do far more than I ever will.
3: And churches in Mexico are using the craze of collecting World Cup stickers to connect with children in their communities. Swap events in the co-host nation have been taking place on Sundays, with youth leaders saying it's promoting values of sharing and friendship.
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3: Staying hot for many into the afternoon across the UK, very much so around eastern England, where that amber alert for extreme heat remains in place. Highs in London of 32 degrees Celsius. Staying warm and largely sunny in Wales, with highs of 27 degrees in Cardiff. A bit cooler though in Scotland, sunshine and breezes, with Edinburgh warming to 22 degrees, some light rain possible further north. 21 degrees in Belfast, expect more cloud across Northern Ireland with showery rain later. That's your latest from the Premier News team.

I'm hoping you're ready to sing a song along with me, Pam Rhodes, and our huge national choir of Christians joining in with today's selection of well-known hymns and worship songs all together now. And this first hymn is one you've probably been marching along to for as long as you can remember. Onward, Christian soldiers.

Every now and then, a prayer set to great music and performed by a Christian singer finds its way to the top of the pop charts. This next song did just that in October 1979, when Lina Martel took this song to number one in the UK charts and way up in all the US charts too. And it's still a song that means a lot to many people today. So here she is with One Day at a Time.

I'm always very moved by the sentiment of that chorus, that as Christians we are not recognised by any label, title or denomination, but by the way we live our lives and show God's love to others as we are commanded to. And one of the ways in which we express our love of God is by singing praise in the form of glorious hymns and worship songs like these.

All Too Soon. We've reached our last song today, a very appropriate sing-along number from the Gaither Vocal Band, who are planning to fly away. And I'm about to fly away too. So from me, Pam Rhodes, please keep your voices in tip-top condition all week until I'm back with more All Together Now favourites just after the 1 o'clock news next Saturday lunchtime. So until then, from me, bye now.

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1: 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It's moments like this. 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
6: Well, it's the weekend, it's arrived, and it's a great joy. I hope you're having a little bit of spare time, some space, your horizons are broader, and you're able to enjoy this program, All Souls in Praise, with just a sense of well-being. And the Lord is good, and the Lord is with you. And today we're considering the music of a Victorian English composer who wrote for several cathedrals of Gloucester and Hereford and Salisbury, where he was the music director in his lifetime. But actually, the basis of our faith, the basis of his writing, is, of course, the Word of God, the facts of creation, the facts of the gospel. And Michael Saywood has penned this wonderful hymn about the Bible, that it's the facts that we need to hold on to, the truths that the Christian believes. And he begins and ends his hymn with, "This is the basis of all of our preaching, our teaching, and this is it. This is the fundamental creed of the church. Christ died for sinners and rose from the tomb." You'll keep hearing that coming as John Lofthouse and Joanne Lund sing to us. These are the facts. Christ has fulfilled what the scriptures foretold. We, with our Savior, have died on the cross. We shall be changed in the blink of an eye. All these wonderful truths are coming in this song called "These Are the Facts." Let's evaluate them. Let's hold on to the facts as Joanne and John sing.

Well, thank you to Joanne Lunn and John Lofthouse, the basis of all of our preaching. Christ died for sinners, he died, and he rose from the tomb. And Samuel Sebastian Wesley was the son of Samuel Wesley, so not to be confused. Born in London in 1810, died in Gloucester, where he was the organist at the cathedral there in 1876. But he was very much a man of the United Kingdom. He went around the country. He was organist at Leeds Parish Church, at Winchester Cathedral. He was even a professor of organ at the Royal Academy of Music from 1850. An advocate of and a tireless fighter for improvements in the standards of Anglican church worship. And many of his services and anthems are some of the favourite ones that choristers down the centuries, even now, enjoy singing Samuel Sebastian Wesley. None less than his lovely Easter anthem written for Hereford, "Blessed be the God and Father of our Lord Jesus Christ." Let's hear the last section, because our theme is the Word of God, the facts of God. But the Word of the Lord, what we know, endures forever. Mark chapter 13, verse 31. Heaven and earth will pass away, but my word will never pass away. Let's allow the great organ, this is of St. John's, Cambridge, the great organ to sound out using the music of Samuel Sebastian.

Well, that too was a setting by Samuel Sebastian Wesley, Lead Me, Lord, sung for us there by Catherine Mount. And that leads us to our final hymn of the programme today. One of Wesley's most famous tunes is named after a cathedral where he worked for a time, Hereford. Hereford is the beautiful hymn tune that we sing to O Thou Who Camest From Above. Ready for all your perfect will. The words are by Charles Wesley. And of course, the last verse is just glorious. My acts of faith and love remove, till death thy endless mercies cede, and make the sacrifice complete.

Charles Wesley's wonderful words. So it's Charles Wesley, who was the uncle of Samuel Sebastian. And this is a verse that we would just love to end contemplating. Jesus, confirm my heart's desire, what? To work and speak and think for thee. Still, let me guard the holy fire and still stir up thy gift in me. May you be stirred this day. May you be stirred up with the gift that God gives you. And may you work and speak and think of nothing but Christ alone. God bless you as we enjoy and sing together, O Thou who camest from above.

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4: 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In you, Lord my God, I put my trust. I trust in you. Do not let me be put to shame, nor let my enemies triumph over me. No one who hopes in you will ever be put to shame, but shame will come on those who are treacherous without cause. Show me your ways, Lord. 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Guide me in your truth and teach me, for you are God my Saviour, and my hope is in you all day long. Remember, Lord, your great mercy and love, for they are from of old. Do not remember the sins of my youth and my rebellious ways. According to your love, remember me, for you, Lord, are good.
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6: An amber extreme heat warning remains in force across central and eastern England this afternoon, with London sweltering at 32 degrees Celsius. Birmingham sees 28 degrees Celsius. Moving into Wales, Cardiff enjoys 27 degrees Celsius with plenty of sunshine. Up to Scotland, it is a cooler picture, with Edinburgh at 18 degrees Celsius and light showers, whilst Glasgow reaches 22 degrees Celsius. Northern Ireland is breezier with scattered showers. Belfast currently 18 degrees Celsius.
7: 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May God bless and keep each one of us.
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0: ourselves away.
1: Stuart Townend and Keep You Here. Happy Saturday, and I am glad that you are here. What a brilliant lunchtime's worth of music with Pat and Noel. Josh Carter with you now as we make our way through this rather hot Saturday afternoon. It's a bit hot and sticky, isn't it? If it's anything like me, it was a thunderstorm. Thunderstorms in the night. Ah, yeah, quite a lot of them. Feeling a little bit sleepy. And of course, if you're an England fan, you've got to stay up till midnight tonight. Are we going to make it? I'm not talking about England getting into the knockout phase. I'm talking about the final whistle. Are we actually going to be still awake to hear it? Hopefully so. Now, I am very glad that you are here, because all this week, we've been hearing some amazing things on Premier Christian Radio, some great

stories, conversations, interviews, some so good that you had to stay in the car just to hear the end of it, even though you'd pulled up at your destination. And we're going to be revisiting some of those brilliant stories today that have really grabbed our attention over the course of the past week. For example, we heard all about cancer support in the church. We'll dip into a bit of that fascinating conversation in this hour. Also, we asked, can the Bible still engage iPad kids? That was a fascinating discussion. And again, we'll dip into a little bit of that pretty soon, actually. But I have to tell you this, okay? I am broadcasting to you today carrying an injury. I haven't experienced this injury since I was about 7 years old playing British Bulldog on a tarmac playground, okay? So I'll tell you a bit more about it next.

That is the ICF Worship Band, and here's to the one we love. Good afternoon to you then, just after 2 o'clock, Josh in the studio. We've got 4 solid hours of great music and brilliant things to listen to, and great company, of course, stretching out ahead of us. So I am looking forward to it. But I need to start today with a confession of absolute undignified clumsiness, okay? Because I am currently sitting in the presenter's chair nursing a medical ailment that grown adults are simply not supposed to have. I have a grazed knee. Ah, now I haven't had a grazed knee since the late 80s. I mean, when you're 8 years old, a grazed knee is a badge of honour, isn't it? When you're an adult, well, a grazed knee

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A bit too much information for you. So how did I do it? Well, was I doing extreme mountain biking? Was I rescuing my stranded cat from a crumbling wall? No,

0: you know, like a rogue kind of outside piece of Jenga or something. Anyway, I stepped on the wood rolled, my centre of gravity completely abandoned me, and I went down like a sack of King Edward potatoes. Just total arms flailing, slow motion, middle-aged collapse. Now, as I was sitting there on the patio, my wife checking if I was okay, me worrying whether the neighbours had witnessed my shame, a terrifying thought hit me. And this is what I want to throw out to you this afternoon. I told my wife I fell over, but at what exact age does falling over officially become having a fall? Yeah, because they are two completely different things, aren't they? Because if a 20-year-old goes down, they fell over. It's funny, you laugh, you dust yourself off. If an 80-year-old goes down, well, they had a fall. It's serious. It requires a cup of sweet tea, a blanket, and possibly a paramedic named Steve. So, where is the line? I mean, I feel as though I am dangerously close to having a fall, because I refuse to accept it, although I am going with I fell over, okay? So I'm opening the Saturday switchboard for your physical misfortunes, please, because I'd love to know, when was the last time you fell over as an adult? I mean, just make me feel better about how ridiculous I am. And number two, when does the terminology change from falling over to having a fall? And which one did you experience when you fell over? Okay, I'd love to know about this, please. Let's get the Saturday afternoon triage unit open, shall we? I'm not the only one, am I? Text me 66777. Start your message with the word Premier. And of course, you can email me right now. It's studio@premier.org.uk.
1: Can't get to church this Sunday? 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And I'm going to be bringing you some thoughts on one of my favourite psalms, worshipping the God who's set his glory above the heavens, yet ordains praise from the lips of children. That, of course, is the fantastic Psalm 8. So please do join me for Worship at Home from 10 o'clock this Sunday. Sunday here on Premier.
0: Yeah, make sure you tune in tomorrow morning if you can't get to church. So while you're thinking about the story of the last time you fell over or indeed had a fall and at what age does the terminology change, we are going to be busy having a look back at the news stories and conversations that made us lean into the radio a little bit harder over the last week. Stories that really grabbed our attention. Next, we will be asking about Bible engagement. Can the Bible still engage iPad kids today?

0: Heart of Worship Singers and You Carried Me. So have you seen Toy Story 5 yet? It was released globally and it's been bringing back some of our most loved characters. Buzz, Woody, Jessie, all the rest of them. More than 30 years after the original first captured audiences' imagination. Now, I remember going to see Toy Story. I then remember having the 1997 calendar of Toy Story on my wall. I remember getting a slightly obsessed with Mr. Potato Head. Even though I was an older teenager by that point, I remember my girlfriend at the time buying me a Mr. Potato Head toy. Very strange. But this time in the film, the toys are facing a different kind of threat than the one they faced in the first film, if you remember it. This time, it's a tablet-like device called the Lily Pad, and it captures children's attention and leaves traditional toys behind. Sounds familiar, doesn't it? In a world where children can spend hours on devices, what might they be losing when it comes to imagination, friendship, and face-to-face connection? And as Christians, how do we help children navigate technology wisely? Now, this week, Esther has been speaking to Ed Drew, Ministry Director of Faith in Kids, and she began by asking him what themes he drew from the film Toy Story 5.
1: I think the big thing it's talking about is how are children treating each other on screens, and are screens a problem just when it comes to developing imagination and play and creativity? I think some of those issues are bigger and some are less. I think the people who are listening to this who are big into Minecraft would want to be shouting, but Minecraft is brilliant for creativity. I think the point about how children treat each other, that's probably more of a sensitive issue.
2: So what came out? How's Bonnie started treating her friends?
1: Well, look, it's very predictable. Bonnie has beautiful toys, the toys we all know from the previous episodes if we're under 31. And she loves playing with them. She's got a great imagination. She loves being outdoors. She loves making friends. And then she discovers actually no one wants to make friends with her if she's not on a screen. And everyone wants to do friendship on screens. And even when you go on a sleepover, you have to bring your screens with you. So the message is very clear that without a screen, you can't have friends. And when you're on a screen, people say mean things about you. So Bonnie discovers that.

0: And I imagine the toys step in to help.
1: Of course they do. It's very convoluted, including an international rescue by Buzz Lightyear premium version. Yeah, they do. And I think I'd love the conversation we're having in our homes matters a lot more. And I think if you're having a conversation in your home about screen time, you'll probably get further than this film will take you. It's a great film. And the Buzz Lightyear premium version are my favourite characters in it. But the conversations we need to have are something more significant, even if they're just 4 or 5 years old.
0: So let's talk about friendship then, Ed. What are the kind of conversations we need to be having, even with our little children, about friendship and screens?
1: I think the big thing is just to have conversations. So all the research says that in our youngest children, even from birth, they're looking for human contact. And that's how they respond. And from their first gurgling and burgling, just be talking to them, be asking them questions, be listening to their questions, and just keep talking. So that is how relationships, that's how attachment, that's how a sense of belonging and identity is built. So I'd say don't aim for huge conversations and don't think you've got to have reached a certain milestone by a certain point. The big point is while screens have their use and their part, it's in conversation, it's in contact, it's just in relationship where things are being built. And so don't let our children just be on screens, and don't let that be the primary place where they are processing their emotions. That's the big thing, that this generation of adults, parents, including me, are turning to parents when our children get sad or when our children get angry. But actually, it's with people these things are done much better.
0: So that's a really interesting point, isn't it? That as parents, we can end up using iPads and screens as a dummy, as a soother, can't we? Yep. And it's because it's so effective. It's really tempting to do that, isn't it? But actually not to be afraid of those emotions. What about tech and faith? One of the questions we asked our listeners this morning is, can the Bible still engage iPad kids? If the temptation is to throw a game on a screen at a child, how can we then encourage them to read a black and white book and take its messages and its truth to heart?
1: Never have there been so many great, colourful children's Bibles around. It is wall to wall, and there's so many that are just absolutely excellent. I think every generation of children can find a new board book and their favourite page. I read the Goliath page to my youngest son probably about 600 times. He just wanted the one page. Children are still craving time with their parents. A bedtime story, just a few minutes long, explaining an amazing story from the Bible in simplest terms. Let's not imagine our children need to be super deep thinkers age 3. But just to play out a story before they go to bed and just pray quietly in their ear, to pray over them as they sleep. What a blessing it is. That's how it works.
0: So actually press into the kind of difference in some ways between the joy of a book, even a really colourful one, and the buzz of a screen. Is that kind of a technique we can use?
1: Okay, if there's nothing else we remember from this conversation, it's our children crave us more than they crave screens. So they might be fighting, they might be howling, and they might be throwing things or slamming doors when you take away a screen, but don't lose confidence that you are what they need at all times.
2: Brilliant. That's Ed Drew, Ministry Director of Faith in Kids, on why parents may need to step up and give their children the time, attention, and real life connection they need to grow into healthy adults in a world increasingly shaped by screens. He was speaking there with Premier's Esther Hyam. Now, I've actually been quite impressed with my 16-year-old son, because he's finished his GCSEs a couple of weeks back and is now on the eternally long summer holiday before he starts college in September. And him and a lot of his mates have actually been meeting regularly and going to the woods, and they built a den, and apparently it is pretty impressive, I have to say. But do you know what happened? They went down yesterday to discover that the council have dismantled the whole thing and taken it all away. I was thinking, hang on a minute, surely we want to encourage young people to be doing things like that, don't we? We don't want to be taking it all away. So they're all a little bit disappointed. I mean, they could have been on their screens, they could have been stuck on TikTok, endlessly doom scrolling, but no, they were in the woods, having fun together, building a den. I mean, how cool and innocent is that? And it's been taken down.

0: was a bit disappointed by that. So yeah, let's make sure that we are people who are championing the young people in our lives to, you know, do some good things away from screens. I think the message of Toy Story 5, very, very important for us. We are busy having a look back at the stories which grabbed our attention this week here on Premier Christian Radio. And soon, before 3 o'clock, we'll hear about cancer support in the church. I wonder if you've had a cancer diagnosis. How did the church respond? Did you get the support that you needed?
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0: Josh Carter keeping you company on this Saturday afternoon. It's 2:30. And if you missed the start of the show, I've been telling you that I am currently broadcasting with a grazed knee. I stepped on a rogue cube of wood in the back garden and went down like a sack of potatoes. It was an absolute undignified, arms flailing disaster. So I am asking you two very important questions this afternoon. When was the last time you fell over as an adult? Because I need to hear your most ridiculous, uncoordinated trip, please. Is just to make me feel a bit better. And number two, what exact age does falling over officially become having a fall? Because I am absolutely refusing to accept that I have crossed that line yet. I just simply fell over, hopefully. Text the Saturday switchboard right now, 66777. Make sure you start your message with the word Premier and email me this afternoon, studio@premier.org.uk.

0: That is Jesus Culture and In the River. So this week we had the shocking news that Venezuela has been rocked by two powerful earthquakes, with at least 700 people confirmed dead and thousands injured. Back-to-back tremors measuring 7.2 and 7.5 struck just a minute apart and caused widespread damage. The UN says more than 100 buildings have collapsed as rescue teams continue to search through the rubble for survivors. Witnesses described scenes of panic, with one resident saying it felt like the world had moved for a long time. The US Geological Survey has warned that the final death toll could rise significantly as the scale of the disaster becomes clearer. Premiers Tollet and Bakwe this week has been catching up with Claudia Gonzalez, hearing about the scale of the humanitarian crisis there. She's from the international children's charity World Vision.
1: I'm in Panama for work, and I was supposed to leave Panama tomorrow and go back to Venezuela. And the situation in Venezuela is a catastrophe. The area of Caracas and the coast of Caracas, which is the La Guaira state, are pretty damaged by two earthquakes that hit the country yesterday. We have around, only in La Guaira, it seems like around 60 whole buildings went down. And yesterday was a holiday for us in Venezuela, so we had a lot of families that were in their house. So no one exactly knows how many people are victim of this catastrophe. The last number I read was around 200 people dead already confirmed, and hundreds of people hurt in the emergency. But we really believe that this is going to be a very tough time for our country. My family is well, thanks God. But we have a lot of people that are near our family that are missing. Entire families, father, mother, and children. So this is something that it's completely, knock out our feelings as Venezuelans.
2: And earthquakes are not that common for you guys, are they?
1: They are not common for us. We didn't have, earthquakes since 20 years ago, like I was telling you. So we were not prepared for this. And remember that the context in Venezuela is pretty damaged since 20 years ago. So we don't have, for instance, the health system is completely collapsed. We don't have, not only have medicines, and we do not have equipment in the hospitals. We don't have doctors. We don't have nurses. A lot of them leave the country 5 or 7 years ago. And also we have a

0: big, you know, we have big indicators of malnutrition in some vulnerable areas of Caracas. So we're pretty worried about the kids that are there and their families. This is a catastrophe. That's the word.
1: And so where does World Vision come in now? What are you guys, how are you guys responding?
0: We are working with our partners that are churches and religious leaders to understand what are the needs of the population. So we are trying to get as much information as we can from Caracas and all the affected areas. We haven't been able to talk to people in La Guaira because there is no connectivity. So part of our team are going to try to go down to La Guaira, which is around 30 minutes from Caracas, so they can, get information on what the people need and start to work, on that information. And of course, Venezuela has a Italian platform since 2019. And I believe that the humanitarian platform is going to be taking actions on this catastrophe. And we know that some countries are going to send help to Venezuela since the government declared a state of emergency since yesterday.
1: Of course, World Vision, you guys focus on children mainly. What kind of effect does this have on children dealing with this kind of catastrophe?
0: Well, I was talking to a friend this morning, and she was telling me that her kid, that is 7 years old, hasn't been able to sleep since the earthquake. You know, imagine when you have an earthquake, it's hard to deal with it. So imagine having two, and having buildings that collapse where your friends are, where your classmates are. So it's something that is not easy. So we're helping as well in psychological support for the kids of Caracas and in the nearest areas of Caracas. And I'm pretty sure, because this is one of our stronger projects in Venezuela, we're going to be dealing with food security and with nutrition as well. And of course, our spirituality. In these moments of crisis, to have someone beside you that is saying, "I'm here to pray for you. I'm here to pray for your family. I'm here to pray for your country." That is something that makes you feel more resilient during a crisis. And faith have always been part of our lives in Venezuela. So I really believe this is a time to understand that everything comes from a reason.
2: That is Claudia Gonzalez there from Christian charity World Vision, speaking about the scale of the humanitarian crisis caused by the deadly earthquake in Venezuela this week. She was talking to Premiers Toller and Mbakwe and giving us an update there. Today, the president of Venezuela saying that she has faith rescuers will find survivors of the deadly earthquake, which occurred on Wednesday. And of course, do keep those rescue attempts in your prayers. And you can keep up to date with what's been happening and get prayer pointers over at our news website, which is available 24/7. That is premierchristian.news, premierchristian.news. Let's pray together now. Lord, we pray for the rescue attempts taking place in Venezuela. We pray that many more people would be rescued and found, even a few days after what has happened, Lord. We pray for miraculous recovery of people, and we pray for those who have lost loved ones. We pray that the church there would be able to be a comfort, be able to be a hope at such a tragic time. Amen.
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0: So when does falling over become having a fall? Because I fell over earlier, rather undignified, in the back garden. Grazed my knee, of all things. But I've been wondering, at what point would I say I had a fall? I firmly fell over. I am not at that stage yet, but what is that stage? And when was the last time you fell over, or indeed had a fall, whichever it was? Love to hear your story this afternoon. studio@premiere.org.uk. We're busy having a look back at the week that has been. Some of the conversations which grabbed our attention. Now, following the death of MOBO founder Kanya King after a battle with colon cancer, and after Jeremy Clarkson revealed he is now in remission from prostate cancer, questions about illness, faith and support are back in focus. And this week we were asking the question, what does pastoral care really look like during a cancer journey? Mal Pope was joined by Baptist minister Andy Percy and Marcia Jones, who runs a women's ministry. Both have faced cancer personally, and Mal asked Andy what his church's reaction was to the diagnosis.
1: As I say, it was during the COVID pandemic, so whilst we physically weren't on site very much, although by this time we were increasingly, certainly our pastoral care in the community was very different because people were much more isolated. So it was a busy time, and it was a very different time to be operating in than our kind of normal practices here as a church.
2: Okay, so you're busy, you're doing God's work, and you've been diagnosed with tumours. I mean, cross, you know, why me? Because I'm actually doing the good stuff here, Lord.
1: No, I mean, I guess I've had someone say before, why not me? I mean, everybody, being a Christian doesn't mean that you're immune from troubles or hardship. And it's wonderful you quoted Mal Psalm 23. Because for me, throughout the diagnosis and then throughout the surgery and so on, that became a foundation for me. Even though I walk through the darkest valley, I will fear no evil, for you are with me. And I think in that sense, for me, it was less about the questions. And of course, you have questions, you have worries. You know, I'm a husband, a father, and so I was particularly concerned about the impact that would have on my wife and my young son. I lost my dad at the age of 3 to a stroke, and I knew what it was like to grow up for a few years before my mum remarried a wonderful man without a dad, and I didn't want that for my son. So, of course, you have questions, but for me, those questions gave way to it for a need for presence, mm-hmm. for God to be with me in that darkness and on that journey. And so I never really wrestled with the why. I think there were times where I called out to God in terms of, you know, where are you in this? And just I had to trust that his promises are true, whether I feel them or not. And I can rely on those

0: in those dark moments.
1: Marcy, in addition to your story, obviously you're a woman of great faith, and that comes through. Did that faith ever waver?
2: 100% no. I only asked God once why.
1: Okay.
2: I didn't
1: get an answer. Did he answer?
2: No, not in that moment.
1: No.
2: But I didn't stress. So by then the word had spread and I had the most amazing people. Mm. I've got my prayer circle of sisters and literally across the world, friends and family were just praying, praising. And for me, it was a case of, I wasn't angry with God. I wasn't doubting anything. It's like I did my own research. The Lord provided amazing support and help for me in those first couple of weeks from people that I did not know, who I knew, but I didn't know their backgrounds and what they knew about cancer. I did my research and I knew hand on heart that it wasn't my time. It's like, Lord, I've got work to do. I've got stuff to do. I've got women to reach. And that was the prayers that were coming back for me. And I remember the sisters in my prayer group were really close. And they said, Mars, because you weren't panicking, we weren't panicking. And that is so key. Take your cue from people.
1: Mm-hmm.
2: Take your cue from the person.

0: mean the end immediately for absolutely everybody.
1: Mm-hmm.
0: We had friends, my husband organized a Friday, you know, open house before I started, and people walked in and were like, oh, Mars, you look the same. I said, yeah, it's all me. I said, come on, bring it in. Yeah. So people come in crying and I was hugging them and, yeah, you know, consoling them. But my faith in Jesus, that held me all the way, all the way.
1: And as you say, it's not a death sentence now. Andy, back to you. Obviously, you're the pastor. So, Marcia can maybe go to her pastor and get some support and help from. Who does the pastor go to when he needs pastoring?
2: I mean, it's a strange one, is it? Because I'd reflected on this with people at the time. I'm much more used to being on the other side of the pastoral exchange. And so it actually is quite humbling in that sense to

0: the community around me. And that's so important.
1: That is the voice there of Andy Percy, who was talking about having a cancer diagnosis, also cancer survivor, Marcia Jones. Andy reflecting on the immense support he received from his church community during his cancer journey. But his story is also a reminder that many people facing cancer don't have the same support network that many Christians do. So as those in the church, we need to be remembered that we're called not just to care for those in our congregations, but to reach out to others, our neighbours, our friends, those facing illness alone. Let's offer them a kind of presence, a prayer, some practical support. Let's offer them some hope. Maybe you could even do that today or at some point over this weekend. Reach out to someone you know who may be facing illness alone. Well, we're heading towards 3 o'clock on your Saturday afternoon. Plenty still to come in the next part of the programme. We'll hear about creating a Jesus-sharing culture. A great conversation from this week. We'll revisit that together. So make sure you hang around for that. Also, how to live a green life. It's all on the way next.

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6: Isaiah 53, verses 4 to 10. Surely he took up our pain and bore our suffering. Yet we considered him punished by God, stricken by him and afflicted. But he was pierced for our transgressions. He was crushed for our iniquities. The punishment that brought us peace was on him, and by his wounds we are healed. We all, like sheep, have gone astray. Each of us has turned to our own way, and the Lord has laid on him the iniquity of us all. He was oppressed and afflicted, yet he did not open his mouth. He was led like a lamb to the slaughter, and as a sheep before its shearers is silent, so he did not open his mouth. By oppression and judgment he was taken away. Yet who of his generation protested? For he was cut off from the land of the living. For the transgression of my people he was punished. He was assigned a grave with the wicked, and with the rich in his death, though he had

0: done no violence, nor was any deceit in his mouth. Yet it was the Lord's will to crush him and cause him to suffer. And though the Lord makes his life an offering for sin, he will see his offering and prolong his days, and the will of the Lord will prosper in his hand. After he has suffered, he will see the light of life and be satisfied. By his knowledge, my righteous servant will justify many, and he will bear their iniquities.
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2: An amber extreme heat warning continues across central and eastern England, with London reaching 32 degrees Celsius and thunderstorms possible. Northern Ireland faces scattered showers and brisk southerly winds, Belfast at 18 degrees with around 10 millimetres of rain expected. Scotland sees sunny intervals and mild temperatures around 22 degrees, though western parts anticipate some rain later. Meanwhile, Wales enjoys sunny spells, with Cardiff seeing a warm 27 degrees Celsius,

0: Premier Christian Radio, and I just want to thank them for the work they're doing. 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I've got it in the car, I've got it at home, it's on the TV as well, I can just tune it into the TV. So it's the only mainstream Christian radio station out there. You know, it blesses me. And if anybody's hesitating, I would give it a go, like, because it's worth tuning into.
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Jump Pantry and the Church Invincible, just after 3 o'clock now on your Saturday afternoon. Now, with each passing hour, we get closer to the England match tonight. If you are an England football fan, are you going to be staying up? Are you going to be able to make it until midnight? That's when the match finishes, so long as there are no delays anyway. Might even be finishing after midnight. England versus Panama. It's the third group game for England, already through to the knockout phase. But really, they want to win the group because then they're going to avoid a difficult team in the next round. So I'm hoping I'm going to be able to stay up. These days, it's not a total guarantee. I have fallen asleep already during several of the late night matches, but I suppose the jeopardy of an England game, which is always there, will probably keep me awake.

day before then, and plenty of time for us to be together until 5:30, when I'm going to be introducing brilliant Jeff Hines to you. First, though, let's continue to have a look back at the week that has been. I've been with you all this week on daytime, and we have been enjoying many great conversations and stories which really grabbed our attention. We're going to be hearing a bit more about worshipping, not just worship leaders, not listening to worship leaders from the UK, the USA or Australia, not just worshipping with those from those countries, but what about worship leaders from other places around the world? But Integrity Music are on the lookout for brilliant worship leaders' songs from outside of the kind of usual places around the world. So we'll be hearing a bit more about that in this hour. Also, creating a Jesus-sharing culture. How exactly do you do that? Both of those conversations from the week that has been coming up for us very soon. But next, to fall or to have a fall? That is the question.

Michael Bethany with Gateway Worship, worthy of it all. So on your Saturday afternoon, we are talking about the undignified reality of adult clumsiness, because I am currently broadcasting to you with a grazed knee after stepping on a rogue block of wood in the garden and going down like a sack of potatoes. The big question that we are debating is, at exactly what age does falling over officially become having a fall? Well, I have

0: standing legal precedent, I think. It comes from Margaret. She says, Josh, this made me laugh. It's very welcome, as life is tough being housebound and living alone. So thank you. I'm 68. And I fell over about 5 years ago, and it didn't enter my head that I'd had a fall. So you have a while yet before you have a fall. Margaret says, I scraped and bruised my leg, but nothing serious, thanks to God. But I do take extra care these days. Well, Margaret, you absolute legend. You have pushed this all the way back into the late 60s. I am very thrilled about that, because if you can go down at 63 and still confidently declare, I just fell over, then I do have a couple of decades left. You've single-handedly saved my Saturday. But Margaret, I also want to just pause and speak directly to the first line of your message. You mentioned life being tough right now, being housebound and living alone. I know sometimes the four walls of a house can feel quite close, can't they? Incredibly quiet on a Saturday afternoon. So it is great to be with you and the Premier family as we unite together. That's one of the great things, isn't it, about radio, about Premier Christian Radio, connecting with thousands and thousands of people right across the UK, all listening to the exact same conversation song, all laughing at my ridiculously grazed knee and sharing the afternoon together. So, Margaret, know that you are a massive valued part of the Premier family. So, let's keep the casualty ward open, though. When was the last time you fell over? Me and Margaret have shared our stories, so it's about time you did, I think. And did you fall over or have a fall? That's the question. Text me 66777. 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
0: Thanks, Noel. So we're talking about having a fall or falling over. Hi to Angie, who gets in touch. She says, great to hear you, Josh, and sympathy for your undignified fall. Thank you, Angie. She says, over the years, I've had a few myself, including slipping in the shower because my husband's conditioner turned the floor into a skating rink. And a couple of years later, a garden chair collapsed on my leg, resulting in a hospital trip and compression stockings because of an infection. Then, just 2 weeks later, my husband tripped over his gardening stool. Since then, he also had an infection in his leg. We are both in our 80s, so I suppose we officially had a fall. We actually ended up at the same hospital, getting treated in the exact same room, both wearing matching compression stockings. The nurses couldn't believe it. Incidentally, a neighbour recently warned my husband on a ladder that most accidents happen in the home. His response, that's why I'm working outside. Brilliant, Angie. I love that. I love the thought of both of you getting treatment at exactly the same time, wearing matching stockings. I think this is a wonderful picture Angie has painted for us. So there you go. They're in their 80s. So Angie's saying maybe they did have a fall. She says, love the show as I melt doing the ironing. Oh, it must be hot doing the ironing. Wow. I'm not really a kind of ironing person. Definitely not in this weather, Angie. I think you can officially stop doing the ironing. Okay, I've given you permission. Thanks for getting in touch. To fall or to have a fall then? Falling over or have a fall? Which is it going to be? studio@premier.org.uk. Okay, up next, we'll hear about living a greener life.

0: Melissa Lynch and I Need to Hear. So what a week it's been weather-wise. It's still pretty hot today, but we've had some of the hottest days on record. And it's left many asking, is it just a passing moment or a sign of something deeper happening in our climate? And it's a conversation that is becoming increasingly personal. Now, caring for the planet is both an environmental issue and a spiritual issue, isn't it? And this week, that was something Mary Colwell from the Climate Coalition has been talking all about here on Premier Christian Radio, because Mary joined Colton to provide some practical insight and a faith perspective on what it looks like to live more sustainably today. And Colton asked, in what practical ways can we support our brothers and sisters in Christ by going green today?
1: Sure, absolutely. So I'll give you a few different options. So first question, Colton, do you have any money that you ever spend on anything?
2: Of course, yes, of course, I have some money.
1: And without trying to be too personal, do you have a pension?
2: Yes, I do.
1: So money is powerful. And one of the most powerful forms of what we do with our money is where we invest it, and particularly our pensions. So I would encourage everybody listening who has a pension to think about what your pension is being invested in. It's very easy to ask for your pension to, for instance, not be invested in new fossil fuels. Is your pension funding projects that are doing good, or is it not? And so that's, you know, use your money for good. It doesn't involve you going anywhere. It doesn't involve you needing any more money, but just asking the questions and thinking about what you do with it. And then I would say, talk to people around you. So poll after poll tells us that 90% of the UK population wants to see more action for climate and more action for nature. But what it also tells us is that the vast majority of people think that they're in the minority. And because they think they're the odd ones out by caring, they don't talk about it. And so everybody sits in their own little bubble, feeling a little bit anxious, wanting to make a difference, but not knowing how. And so as particularly, you know, you're someone who leads a faith community, so you have a more visible presence, even without a radio station. Obviously, this platform makes you extra visible. Use your voice, talk to people about what you care about and why you care about it, because you'll quickly find there's lots of people all around you who also care, but also thought that they were the odd ones out by caring. And there's a real strength when people come together. That's how you motivate each other and how you feel inspired to change things. It's working with others around you. We see that in faith communities all the time. If one person's trying to do something, it's a struggle. If 3, 5, 10, 15 people are doing it, suddenly it gets immeasurably easier. So I would say, talk about why you care, talk about the fact that you're looking for ways in which you could make a difference. Ask those around you what ideas they have or what organisations there are in your local community that are making a difference, because there will be ones there already. And there's really tangible things that you can do, things like swap your energy provider so that your electricity is coming from a renewable source rather than a non-renewable source. That's a fairly straightforward thing to do. In the UK in the last year, more than 50% of all energy has come from renewables already. So that is changing rapidly, and it's great, but the more public demand for it there is, the quicker that will happen. Think about things like, where does your food come from? And I know the farmers around you would be particularly interested in what you think about that, but are you buying food that is local? Are you buying food that is seasonal?

0: Are you buying food that is supporting the economy in the area where you live, rather than buying things that have been imported from Morocco or New Zealand, rather than from 15 minutes down the road in Frank's Field? And then there's lots of things about practical things that can help people to save money and make a real difference. I don't know if you have any repair cafes around you, but I'm guessing you know what they are.
1: I know what they are, but we don't know.
0: Yeah, but repair cafes are growing in popularity immensely all across the country, because people can really see that it's a cost of living thing. They're saving money by getting something fixed for free that they may well have loved for a long time, or that's a kid's favorite toy, whatever it might be. But also, by not buying a new thing and not putting something into the waste system, you're saving the resources as well. So that's a tiny number of examples. I could give you many more, but I don't want to go down.

campaign delivery at Climate Coalition, and she was speaking this week to Colton on Daytime about practical insights and a faith perspective on what it looks like to live more green today. Are you trying to live more green? If so, how are you doing that? studio@premier.org.uk. Love to hear from you on this Saturday afternoon as we approach 3:30 together. 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Just search for Daytime with Colton and it will pop up for you there. Don't forget, we're also talking about having a fall or falling over. When was the last time you tripped and went down? And did you call it a fall or did you call it falling over? What happened? Let me know, please, this afternoon after I sit with you with a grazed knee after falling over in the garden. Definitely not having a fall. No. Text me 66777. Start your message with the word Premier. Here's Bethel Church.

0: hope.
1: You don't get many moments like this. Peace and quiet. Time to think. It's moments like this. You hear from God.
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5: Just after 3:30 on your Saturday afternoon, Josh Carter keeping you company right here on Premier Christian Radio. And if you're just joining us, I am currently broadcasting with a grazed knee after stepping on a rogue block of wood in my garden. And so we're having the debate over at what age do you stop falling over and start having a fall? Well, I have received a message from an anonymous listener who either forgot their name or decided to leave it off deliberately. They write, I am over 80 and tripped over twice. The first occasion, I was coming out of my vegetable cage, tripped on the netting, fell and broke my left wrist. Second occasion, I was walking on the downs with my walking poles and my foot caught in a bramble rooted on both sides. I broke my right wrist and left elbow, but I don't consider either of these as a fall. Wow. I mean, this is amazing. This is the ultimate gold standard of stubbornness. I'm sitting here complaining about a plaster on a grazed knee, and you have snapped three major joints across two separate incidents, and you're still aggressively refusing to call that having a fall. I mean, it's amazing. So there you go. Let's think about the second incident. A bramble rooted on both sides. That isn't a gardening accident. It sounds like a booby trap, doesn't it? And you break your right wrist and your left elbow simultaneously. I mean, that is quite impressive. So thank you for messaging in. If you left your name off by accident, drop us another one. Let us know who you are. So there you go. Two people messaged there in quick succession, aged over the age of 80. One says fell over. One says has a fall. So how are we going to get to the bottom of this? I don't know. Text me, though, the last time you fell over, please. 66777. Start your message with the word Premier. Email me studio@premier.org.uk. By the end of this, I think we're going to need my mum's box of plasters. Okay. Soon, we'll focus in on Integrity Music's search for worship leaders outside of the UK, USA,

0: That is in Christ alone. Now, we are in the middle of a debate about tripping up. When do you call it falling over? And when do you call it having a fall? At what age does that change? Now, we've had people claiming it's when you hit 60. We've had two different messages from those in their 80s saying the opposite thing. But Sheila in Cornwall has just texted in with the ultimate mic drop answer. Sheila says, Josh, according to the NHS, a fall is when you cannot get up without help. If you can get up, it is falling over. Love the show, Sheila. This is brilliant. I mean, what a game changer, because that means it's nothing to do with your age and everything to do with your upper body strength, maybe even your desperate British pride. I mean, this completely explains why when we trip over a paving slab in the high street, our immediate biological instinct is to spring back up to our feet in a kind of 0.4 second ninja move, trying to avoid the embarrassment, I guess. Now, that is interesting, isn't it? I mean, that means maybe, though, if you do fall over and someone rushes over to try and help you up, you go, no, don't touch me. It's going to go on my NHS permanent record as having a fall. I love this so much. Thank you. Thank you, Sheila in Cornwall. This is a wonderful addition to our discussion this afternoon. So by the NHS definition, because I sat on my patio, brushed the dirt off my grazed knee and managed to haul up my own pathetic body back to a standing position, I merely fell over. So I feel I am safe. Sheila, you have brought immense peace to my Saturday afternoon. Keep your stories coming in, though. Join in this discussion about adult clumsiness, please. When did you last fall over? And how quickly did you scramble up out of pure pride? 66777. Start your message with the word Premier. Email me this afternoon, studio@premier.org.uk. Struggling to fit in all the messages which are coming in, actually. Brilliant this afternoon. Okay, let's move on to something else. Where are your favourite worship artists from? Because the chances are they're from the UK, the USA, or Australia. Most artists we play on Premier Christian Radio are from those three destinations. But as our churches become increasingly diverse, is it time for our worship music to reflect more of the global church? Now, Gilbert Nannoli heads up the global talent search for Integrity Music, working with worship musicians from around the world who are praising God in their own languages and their cultural styles. Now, this week, he popped into the studio, chatted with Esther, and began by sharing why he is so passionate about worship music.
1: I'm excited because God's always moving. This music industry, Christian music, worship music, has only been around about 50, 60 years. So a lot of that is driven by, you know, the Jesus Revolution, Jesus movement type of thing, through various movements in the church, like Vineyard or Maranatha or, you know, Hosanna Integrity, which, you know, got the music out to so many people around the world. And it's inspired, groups of people that speaks other languages other than English to have their own songs. I was born in Jakarta, Indonesia. It's a Muslim country.

0: country. And in the 80s and early 90s, it was the country was experiencing a move of God. People were meeting Jesus in a supernatural way, including my dad. And they started making worship music. I would hear stories like that from all around the world, how the impacts of Don Moen or music, Darlene Check and Hillsong or Ron Canole really inspired them to write their own songs. So, you know, in the last 20 years, we've seen worship music's topics morph from intimacy with Jesus to the idea that we can, you know, be more undignified and be more intense with our worship. But if we look at the book of Revelation, the ultimate worship experience is when we join with the angels, the saints, and the elders, and we just bow down and we have no other words but to say other. Holy, holy, holy is the Lord God Almighty. So what we're finding as we travel around the world, people have their own expressions of other, holy, you know, and it's almost purer than countries that have developed systems and mechanisms for marketing, and it makes a lot of economical sense. But for countries that doesn't have those infrastructure, the worship is so purely because they love Jesus. So what we're finding is these, you know, people sing their songs the loudest. And what would it be like if we kind of level the playing field and say, hey, here's this culture singing holy, holy, holy, and here's the other. And, you know, just have a kind of a practice run of what heaven would be like here on earth as we sing holy, holy, holy together.
1: I love that. You've done a whistle stop kind of history lesson on the history of modern worship music, and you've ended up at the book of Revelation. So I'm going to have to take a deep breath after that. That was fantastic. Does it sound different if you've got a local worship team in Indonesia or Azerbaijan? Does it sound different to how it will from a worship team in Birmingham or Glasgow?
0: Yeah, absolutely. And I think the difference is the beautiful thing, you know, as the Bible says, every tribe, every tongue, every nation. So, it's just people do sing their songs the loudest. Even when it's, recorded in English or written in the Western world and translated to their own tongue and language, there's something just visceral about being with people with their own language and their own context, because surrender might mean different things, you know, and geopolitical things might have effect on how they sing, if they're oppressed, if they have, suppressed freedom of religion or persecution even. Can you think about the people that in Iran right now or mainland China who's persecuted and doesn't have the freedom to sing or speak about Jesus? So when these songs come out of them, it's just totally different.
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2: Now, I'm trying my best to keep up with the messages coming in about falling over or having a fall. So please do be patient if I haven't read yours out yet. Here's a brilliant one from Claire. She says, Josh, a fall or falling over? Well, I don't think the age is important. It's whether you remember what and where it happened that matters. My friend is always telling me different stories about how she fell over, and she's 99. So as you have repeatedly told us the same story about your you're falling over this morning, I'm sure that you just fell over. Claire, wonderful. You're putting my mind at ease. It's more about whether or not you can actually remember it. Love that. This is such a great conversation. Join it this afternoon. Text me 66777 and start your message with the word premier. Now, when was the last time you played a significant role in someone finding faith? John Kirkby, founder of Christians Against Poverty, felt God ask him that same question. And his answer made him realize he hadn't needed to do something about it. Well, he needed to. He hadn't done it for ages. So he and his wife, Lizzie, started a growing vision. Rooted in the words of Isaiah 61 to see lives transformed, not just practically, but spiritually. The Isaiah 61 movement was born, a practical resource to help Christians and churches build a Jesus-sharing culture. John joined Mal Pope to share more about how God put the idea in him and how it's grown since.
4: I had 2 years of glorious obscurity. Unbelievable. Fantastic. So basically, Jesus, as he often does, put his finger on me and Lizzie first and said, when was the last time Johnny Boy and Lizzie, not obviously in a Yorkshire accent, of course, when was the last time you played a significant part, in somebody finding faith? Uh-huh. Like tumbleweed down the kitchen table. Not, you know, we just got to that place. And yes, Cap had seen tens of thousands of people find faith, but that wasn't the question. The question was me and Lizzie. So mine was 5 years and Lizzie's was six. And we just sat down and went, that's not good enough. That's not good enough. We know we should and we want to, but why haven't we been doing it? Enter entrepreneurial Johnny Boy, okay, who basically took the whole, I spent 2 years, so I took the whole thing apart. Why have we not done it? Why have other people spent time with other Christians? People lent me their churches, friends, let me do things, experiment in their churches to find out what's going on. Gavin Calvert and the guys at EA did some research on why people aren't sharing Jesus. And I was shocked by the extent of the problem that I discovered. So this is the problem. Not in every church. So please, anybody listening thinking my church is brilliant, okay, I'm not saying your church isn't brilliant, but most churches, if you secretly, confidentially ask people, when was the last time you significantly, that means having a friend, bringing them to church, helping them find Christ and discipling them. That's what we're on about, significant. It's roughly 7 to 8 out of 10 Christians have not seen that in the last 5 years. So that's not good enough. So I basically decided to do something about it. So went to a few friends who gave us some seed funding to keep us alive and kicking, which was great, and went out and had a go. And we realized three reasons are Christians don't, by the way, the good news, let's do good news. The good news is the vast majority of your listeners, the vast, vast majority know they should be sharing Jesus. And they should be doing it in such a way as they are involved significantly in friends, individuals finding faith. They know they should. Three reasons that's not happening. Number one is they don't have enough significant friendships with non-Christians. That was definitely me. Any one of these three will take you out, by the way. So you may have lots of non-Christian friends that are significant. The number second one is they don't know what to do. So we know a lot more about that. One of the reasons for that is, and please hear my heart, I support any evangelist, anybody doing anything to help anybody in any way, at any time, find faith. I'm clapping everybody, okay? Everybody hear my heart. But because the general way that evangelism can, we don't even use the word evangelism for this reason, is that basically the evangelistic testimonies can be things like street evangelism, wonderful knocking on doors evangelism, or just supernatural evangelistic events that evangelists do. And when you hear that as an, like me and Lizzie, it was my wife who got me onto this. So we heard a testimony just like that in our church. It was wonderful. You know, somebody went into Morrison's, met someone they'd never met before, Spirit of God fell, they prayed, they explained the gospel, the person got saved, and, you know, everybody claps, because it is amazing, isn't it?
5: It's wonderful.
4: Exactly. You're clapping it. But inside, you're going, that's, my wife leant over to me and she's clapping, said, John, that's the problem, that's not me. And that was it, I'm off. So I go, that's not me neither. And you know what, I don't think it's a load of people, so let's find a new way of doing it. So the Isaiah 61 movement was launched. We spent 4 years trialing it in obscurity to make sure it worked. And yeah, so what do

0: we do is we work with churches to help them change culture to be more Jesus sharing. And we work with Christians to help them change their culture to be more Jesus sharing, because culture trumps strategy every day of the week. And that's what we did in CAP. And that's what we're doing in Isaiah 61.
1: That's the voice of John Kirkby. He's the founder of Christians Against Poverty. And him and his wife, Lizzie, have started the Isaiah 61 movement, or I-61M, to help Christians build a Jesus-sharing culture. Isn't that great? Speaking with Mal Pope on Daytime this week. You can listen to that interview again by going to premier.plus, searching for Daytime on Premier. We are really enjoying ourselves this afternoon, having a look back at the brilliant stories which have grabbed our attention this week. We're also enjoying a fascinating conversation about falling over or having a fall. Hi to Rosemary in London, who's the most recent person to get involved in this. Rosemary says, commiserations on your grazed knee, Josh. Well, I am only just turned 80, so I definitely didn't have a fall last month. Instead, I took a super grand dive. You know the line, is it a bird? Is it a plane? No, it's super grand. I was at home, walking from a living room to the hall, caught my left foot on the leg of a dining chair, and the result was impressive. I took a very graceful full-length dive, left arm outstretched, landing flat on my face, crashing my right eye and forehead onto the doorpost on the way down. Oh, Rosemary, dearie me. She said, God is my constant protector. And as I hit the floor, I was saying to myself, thank you, Lord, no bones broken, and I'm still alive. When I got my breath back and got up, I looked in the mirror to see I had a magnificent black eye. Never had one in my life before, but this one was something else, covering a third of the right side of my face. In the coming days, if people had asked me the question, I would just say, well, but you should see the other guy. I'm all healed up now, including some damage to my left shoulder, for which I had to have a physio session, which made my driving a bit painful. Because you're diving a bit painful, you super grand dive. So I give thanks to God. Thank you for the great work on Premier. Rosemary, thanks for sharing your story. There you go. Rosemary's 80. She did not have a fall. She took a super grand dive. Brilliant. Love it. So do join the conversation. Thanks for your patience in me reading the messages out. So many of them coming in this afternoon.

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6: The thief comes only to steal and kill and destroy. I have come that they may have life and have it to the full. I am the good shepherd. The good shepherd lays down his life for the sheep. The hired hand is not the shepherd and does not own the sheep. So when he sees the wolf coming, he abandons the sheep and runs away. Then the wolf attacks the flock and scatters it. The man runs away because he is a hired hand and cares nothing for the sheep. I am the good shepherd. I know my sheep and my sheep know me. Just as the Father knows me, and I know the Father. And I lay down my life for the sheep.
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1: Across the UK, an amber weather warning remains in force. It's still very hot in the southeast of England, with London at 21 degrees Celsius, though thunderstorms are possible this evening. Birmingham is 28. Scotland sees Glasgow and Aberdeen at 22 degrees, with rain pushing into the west. Wales has Cardiff at 27 degrees Celsius, turning drier later. Northern Ireland is wet and windy, with Belfast currently 18 degrees Celsius and scattered showers, bringing 10 millimetres of rain and southerly winds of 33 kilometres per hour. Expect a cooler evening generally.
2: I'm Rosaline. I have been a Christian for just over 39 years. I was a single parent before, then married, now a widow of 5.5 years. It has been lonely without my husband. I read my Bible and go to church. Premier Christian Radio has been really inspirational, uplifting, good teaching, good music, and most songs I can relate to dance to around my kitchen, especially in the morning. I found Premier Christian Radio by accident. I asked Alexa to find me at Christian Radio, and I was so pleased that I got this station. Just find it so inspiring. There's so much in it. I just can't explain. It's just so good. God is good, and listening to Christian Radio has just been fantastic for me.
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Just after four on your Saturday afternoon. Hope your Saturday going okay so far and the weekend with it. Josh with you here on Premier Christian Radio, 27th of June today. Now, all afternoon, we have been busy having a look back at the news stories which grabbed our attention here on Premier Christian Radio. And we're going to continue to do that. We're going to hear a brilliant conversation about Brexit and Britishness. You may know that this week marks 10 years since the UK voted to leave the European Union. So we'll dip into a bit of that conversation very soon. And also on a political theme, we are asking, is the UK ungovernable after months of building pressure? Of course, this week saw Keir Starmer step down as Prime Minister. But is the job just impossible? Who would want to be the Prime Minister? Would you? No, neither would I. So we'll dip into a bit of that conversation as well. Also, we'll look forward to tonight's Profile podcast because the guest is Lauren Windle. We'll hear a bit more about that as we get closer to it. You can hear that in full at 8 o'clock tonight on Premier Christian Radio. So we'll dip into a little bit of that together as well.

0: Chris Tomlin, and always. Now, this week saw the 10th anniversary since the UK voted to leave the European Union. Interestingly enough, there were actually a couple of parallels weather-wise, because it was the night of the big, big thunderstorm across the south of England this week on Tuesday. But 10 years ago, there was also a very big storm across south of London and that area. I remember being in London on the night of the Brexit vote at, I think it was an Evangelical Alliance event. And wow, I mean, I'd not seen rain like it before. So interesting, a couple of little weather parallels there. This week, though, it sparked a great conversation on Premiere about Brexit and Britishness. So, you know, Is that what it's all about now, being British, Christian nationalism? How does that play into it? Interesting stuff. We'll be hearing more about that as we make our way through this hour. Also, The Profile is on tonight at 8 o'clock. We'll dip into a bit of that early, where the author is Lauren Windle. Well, the guest is author Lauren Windle, I should say. And she's written on a whole range of topics, from addiction recovery to feminism. So we'll be catching up on a bit of that as well. I'm very glad you're here on your Saturday afternoon.
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1: and Coffee. 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
1: and pull up a seat at the Big Breakfast table this Saturday from 8 a.m.
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0: Yeah, make sure you catch that brilliant programme whenever you wake up on a Saturday. Well, it's after 4 o'clock on your Saturday afternoon. And if you're just tuning in, you may have missed a highly medical, highly undignified afternoon, because I'm currently broadcasting with a grazed knee after losing a fight with a rogue block of wood in my garden, which has sparked a massive Saturday debate. At what exact age does falling over officially become having a fall?

Now, the inbox has been overflowing with your disaster stories. We had a lady who blamed her husband's hair conditioner for turning the shower into a skating rink. A listener in her 80s who broke three major joints on a bramble and still stubbornly refused to call that having a fall. And an official NHS ruling that says it all comes down to whether you can get back up on your own. So the casualty ward is still open, though. So when was the last time you hit the deck as an adult? And how quickly did you scramble up? Did you fall over? Or did you have a fall? Love to hear from you about this afternoon. 66777 and start your message with the word premiere. Right, up next, Brexit and Britishness.

City gets worship and Holy Spirit. So to fall over or to have a fall, that is the question. When you hit the deck last, how did you classify what had happened to you? Was it to do with your age? Was it to do with the fact that you could get back up on your own? Was it to do with the fact that you just hoped nobody had seen you? To fall or to have a fall, what did you call it? To fall over is what I did this morning. Hopefully. studio@premier.org.uk. Text me 66777. Start it with the word premier. Right, 10 years ago this week, Tuesday just gone, in fact, the UK voted to leave the European Union. 52% of the population voted for Brexit. 48% voted to stay in the EU. It was only the beginning of a political debate, though, and often a heated disagreement about identity, immigration, and the future of the nation. In amongst growing discussions about Christian nationalism, what does it mean now to be British? Well, Nick Spencer

0: internationalism has shown Brits value civic or cultural nationalism, like respect for the law and freedom of speech or contributing to the economy, rather than a Britishness based on just being white or perhaps being born in the UK. He's been speaking to Premier's James Lewis about whether Brexit's had an impact on this particular discussion.
1: The Brexit vote kind of catalysed a really intense discussion about Britishness. And there were a lot of people at the time who said they thought it marked a decisive shift away from civic political forms of nationalism and towards more ethnic and exclusionary forms of nationalism. Now, it doesn't seem to have done that. And I think we're in a roughly similar position to where we were 10 years ago, which is quite extraordinary if you consider that, in actual fact, the Brexit vote didn't not stop the debate around immigration, but because of the Boris raids a few years later, rather intensified it. So I suppose that is that we are quite robust in our attachment to civic and political nationalism, but I wouldn't allow that to slip into any kind of complacency.
2: Interesting, sort of off the back of that, thinking about that complacency and how people might that have that sort of creeping frustration with what's been going on. You sort of mentioned the Boris wave, and there's been particularly lots of talk on social media about the impact that that's had. How do you think the church should be responding to some of these sort of debates that are coming in? Do you think it should be a place where we're talking about what it means to be British?
1: Yes, I do. I mean, within reason, right? People shouldn't be going to church on a Sunday morning for a sermon about Britishness. It's just more that the gospel has huge political implications on every aspect of life. And part of that revolves to what extent you have a particular identity or loyalty to temporal bodies like nations, like states. So I think this is the kind of thing that church should be speaking into, just not as a first port of call.
2: And because I wonder if some of these values that sort of you mentioned, freedom of speech and whatnot, I wonder how much people see those as sort of values that have come from Christianity or are sort of Christian values of themselves, but might have them in a, or respect them in a more secular society.
1: Yeah, I mean, I think that the church and Christianity more broadly actually has a very central role to play in this conversation, because in one sense, the conversation is about it. You're right that if you hold to a civic or political form of nationalism or identity, you're going to be interested in where that comes from, where our commitment to rule of law, to democracy, to freedom of speech, to the parliamentary authority, think that that comes from. And Christianity is part of that story. But it's also part of this debate because what we've seen over the last few years in particular is the rise of a form of Christian nationalism, a very loose form of Christian nationalism, in which there are some people who they say, kind of, or at least they imply, that because Christianity has been so central to British tradition, therefore to be truly British, you need to be Christian. Now, I don't think that is a sustainable view. I don't think that's a view that's compatible with the gospel. I don't think that's a view that's compatible with the fluid and temporal nature of nations and states like our own. So I think the church needs to speak into this to affirm the value of Christianity as it were, the a foundation stone or the roots of all these political and civic identity. So to position Christianity as central to our national history, but not the next step, which is to say, well, therefore, if you're not a Christian, you don't belong here, because the politics and, again, the gospel don't work that way.
2: And that's interesting that you mentioned that sort of form of Christian nationalism. Because I think in the survey, it was 17% of people saying that sort of to be British, you sort of had to subscribe or to be Christian, but only 1% found that it was an important factor. I wonder if you, I suppose this is more sort of speculation about what you think that might happen to that figure in the future. What would your response to be to people who might say, actually, the church should be standing up for these Christian values or for Christianity in society, because Britain, after all, has been built on these Christian values?
1: So, firstly, to go back to the data, you're right. It's really important to draw this distinction. About 8% of people strongly agreed that to be Christian, to be truly British, needs to be Christian. About another 8 or 9% slightly agreed with that. So that comes to your figure of 17%. But when they were pressed to nominate one of the 12 factors we put before people as the

0: most important factor when it comes to being British. Only 1% of people said Christianity. So there's a minority of people that think it's important, but a very small minority of people who think it is absolutely essential. So in a sense, I think that's quite encouraging, the fact that this hardcore Christian nationalism is the priority of only a tiny number of people. When it comes to how the church and how Christians should respond to that, well, picking up what you asked in your question, Christians absolutely should be at the forefront of saying we should have a Christian presence in public life. We want our laws, our institutions, our culture to be influenced by Christianity, but in a positive, constructive, accommodating and hospitable way, not simply as a way of excluding people that we simply think are a threat or a burden to the nation. I want Christianity to play a significant role in our politics, but I want that role to be positive rather than negative.
1: That is Nick Spencer from the Christian think tank Theos. He was speaking to James Lewis this week all about the question of what it means to be British a decade on from the Brexit referendum. We'll pause our little look back on the week that has been with a look forward soon, because we'll dip into the Profile podcast, where the guest is author Lauren Windle. You can hear it in full tonight at 8 o'clock. A little sneak preview coming for you just around the corner. Don't forget as well, we're talking about hitting the deck. When was the last time you went down? And did you call it falling over, or did you call it having a fall? What's the difference, and when does that description change? We've had so many brilliant emails in about this afternoon. It's been a lot of fun. Thank you to everyone who's been very honest about sharing the time when they fell over. Have you got a story to share? studio@premier.org.uk.
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Hillsong, Young and Free with Indescribable, just after 4:30 on your Saturday. And we are talking about having a fall or falling over. What is the difference? Josh with you here on Premier Christian Radio. I fell over this morning and grazed my knee for the first time in many years. And so this has sparked the conversation because I definitely am claiming that I fell over. I did not have a fall. I've not quite reached that stage yet. That's what I was kind of hoping. We've been hearing from so many of you. And in fact, we heard earlier about the golden NHS rule. If you can't get yourself back up, then if you can get yourself back up, rather, then you fell over. If you need help, you had a fall. Well, a listener has just emailed the studio to explain how they actively outsmarted the medical establishment. I don't know who this is from because there's no name on it, but they say, Josh, so good you've addressed the issue of falling. I've been in denial about aging, but I slipped in the kitchen a few months ago, went down and couldn't get up. I live alone. I cried out to the Lord and realized that I was able to shuffle on my bottom to the foot of the stairs and pull myself up by the banister. Not easy, but I did it. Now I'm as careful as I can be because I'm not so young, but I'm still in denial. I fell. I will never own a fall. Yes, never own a fall. Put that on a t-shirt, I think. That is the official rallying cry of our entire Saturday afternoon. Now, let's just appreciate the sheer tactical genius of the bottom shuffle to the staircase. I mean, you're lying on the kitchen lino. Gravity has claimed a temporary victory, but British defiance kicks in. You didn't call for an ambulance. You called on the Almighty. Amazing. And there you go. Made your way to the banister. Now, technically, by the strict NHS rules we established earlier, you did not require human assistance to get back to your feet. You used divine intervention and a piece of household architecture. So I would say you found the loophole and you legally didn't fall over. Yeah, there you go. Your youth remains entirely intact. I mean, on a slightly more serious note, when you're living alone, hitting the deck like that is a genuinely frightening moment, isn't it? So I love that, actually, the fact that your instant reaction was to cry out to God right there on the kitchen floor. Amazing. God is interested in every part of our lives. And so I'd love to hear that this afternoon. That is so good. Right. We're keeping it open, okay? Your stories, please, of hitting the deck. Did you fall over or did you have a fall? And what was the difference? Studio at premier.org.uk. Right, next, we'll have a look ahead to the Profile podcast. First, though, I'm going to press the Matt Redman button.

0: and all glory. Now, as an author herself, Lauren Windle's own writing has ranged in topic from addiction recovery to feminism, but always within the context of her faith. It's a background that has set her up perfectly to take on the role of commissioning editor of SPCK, one of the world's oldest Christian publishing houses. In fact, it's been putting out books since the 17th century. She is this week's guest on tonight's podcast, The Profile, and she sits down with Woman Alive editor Jemima Wright to talk all about what she's looking for in a writer today.
1: Well, I think it's the combination of the right topic and the right author is the sort of sweet spot for us. And my, our CEO said to me in a meeting, you know, if the answer's always Jesus, what's the question? And actually, like, something that speaks to the questions that we are asking in our day, you know, something that provides a glimmer of hope for people. You know, and at the moment, there's a lot going on. There's a lot going on in the media. There's a lot going on in the world. Things can be confusing. Things can be scary. Things are very polarized. Actually, you know, if people have a solution, you know, and in faith, we believe we have that solution, right? In Jesus, we believe we have that solution. So people who speak directly to the questions that culture is currently asking and speak hope into it is important. But my warning would be that any book that is too generic, it's very hard to get excited about. Full on grace or the biggest love or, you know, the epic journey. All as Christian books, if there are books that are called those things, then I hope not, because I've just made those up. So they're not, that is not a comment on specific books. Yeah. But actually, when you open up those books, the inside could be basically any number of things, and that's not what we want from a book. We want a book which

0: has clearly identified the audience and the need and clearly offers an answer to it without anything that's too sort of wishy-washy, too generic, too rambling. People want clear answers to worrying questions.
1: Yes, that kind of answers my next question, which was, what if you had a proposal, what would you say yes to and what would hold you back? So I think you've answered that. And on that, can people send proposals direct to you, or do you only work through agents?
0: No, we do work with agents for sure, but we also do take proposals. It tends to take a little while for us to respond, because when we get sort of unsolicited proposals and manuscripts through, we get loads, and we can only really respond to people who we think that there's sort of development potential with.
1: Yeah.
0: It could be that you actually don't hear. We do our best, but it could be that you actually don't hear back from us. I know it's frustrating when people have put work into proposals, but just in terms of managing our time, it can be incredibly difficult to respond to sort of the many, many, many messages that we get. But yeah, we're always keen to hear from people who've already been published, new writers, new authors as well. So I think there's always opportunities.
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2: So to fall over or to have a fall, that is what we're talking about this afternoon, and it has sparked a lot of messages coming in. By the way, it was Jan in London who forgot to put her name on the last message about shuffling across the floor and crying out to God and getting up with the help of the banister. So Jan, thanks for that message. Had another one in as well, because it is our great Saturday switchboard debate. And Alison says, in the year I turned 60, I fell 3 times. I did not get back up quickly because I do tend to faint if there is any pain. The first one, I fell out of a hammock and hit my head. The second one, I fell down a slope and crashed into a bench. The third one, I fell into a ditch as I was coming down a mountain. Hang on, let's pause just for a moment. A hammock, a slope, and a mountain ditch. Alison, you didn't have a fall. You participated in a kind of gravitational triathlon. Amazing. This is almost like an extreme sports package. Anyway, it gets better, because she says, on the last fall, I broke a finger, but I did not want to spoil the holiday. So I went to the walking clinic 2 weeks later. Because of my age, the nurse asked me about how often I fell, and I told her about the 3. I could see from her face that she was trying so hard not to laugh. I gave her permission to laugh, and she laughed so hard that I wanted to take my permission back. Oh, Alison, that is the most phenomenal end to a medical story that I've heard on this station. I wanted to take back my permission. Amazing. Can you just acknowledge the sheer, unyielding stoicism of walking around with a broken finger for 14 days just because you paid for a hotel and you didn't want to ruin the holiday? I mean, amazing. So there you go. We are talking about the last time you fell over, please. I mean, Alison, we're very glad that you have managed to get through that adversity. Ravines, trampolines, uneven paving slabs. What's it for you? Let me know. studio@premier.org.uk. Right, coming up next, we're going to be asking, is the UK getting ungovernable?

0: So we've been busy having a look back at the main news stories of the week on this Saturday afternoon. And after months of building pressure, Keir Starmer stepped down as Prime Minister on Monday. But what does the prospect of a seventh Prime Minister in 10 years tell us about the UK? Have we simply become ungovernable? And how can Christians respond to more churn in Downing Street? Well, Esther spoke to the Reverend Jamie Sewell and Alicia Edmonds, head of public policy at the Evangelical Alliance. And here's Alicia on the mood in Westminster back on Monday.
1: It was a mixed reaction, to be honest. Parts of Parliament Square, Whitehall, was somewhat sombre. It's just witnessed and encountered the current Prime Minister announce him stepping down. And then you go into Whitehall, and I don't know if you saw the images that had over 200 MPs, Labour MPs, behind Andy Burnham. That's kind of this visual representation of support and backing. So there's definitely a mixed mood within Westminster, but also a shared concern that it's another revolving door, that we've lost another Prime Minister that's unable to govern.
2: And that's the issue, isn't it? And that's one of my big questions is, have we just, you know, they do say you get the politicians you deserve. So what does that say to us as a nation with now looking for the seventh Prime Minister in 10 years? Have we just become, you know, really difficult to govern, Alicia?
1: I wouldn't say we've become difficult to govern. I think what we're witnessing is that charismatic leaders is something that the people want, the crowd want, bring in. Andy Burnham is the current pick. But when there's no substance behind the promises, then people equally become disenfranchised. As Jamie rightly says, policy impacts people's lives. Cost of living is a high priority. Energy prices, the decisions that a politician and a government make have ripple effects across the nation, and people are feeling somewhat disgruntled that their needs are not being met and they're not being heard in the political sphere. So there's a lot of dissent and upset at this moment of time.
2: And the shelf life is so short at the moment, isn't it? Apparently the last Prime Minister to serve out their full term was David Cameron before the 2015 election. So that's over 10 years since we've had a Prime Minister do the full 4 or 5 years. Jamie, what do you think the effect of that is, again, on that sense of trust that people have in leadership?
3: Well, I think one of the challenges that I've been kind of reflecting on, especially with the World Cup on, is that sometimes I think we can treat politics like it's a football match, and we choose our team, and we want our team to win, and we gloat in the opposition team losing, and it creates kind of real tribalism. And I think the reality of it is that actually nobody wins in politics when they're not together and when they're not united and when things start to fall apart. I think just at the weekend, in my parish, we had a squat. So it's a very overcrowded community. And there's obviously a housing crisis, and there's a squat right in the middle of White City, only a small abandoned building. And there was a fire, and we had three men die in the fire, and it's absolute tragedy. But the reality of it is that policies and our government's decision-making, it has a real impact on our neighbours. And I think for us, certainly as Christians, I think we need to not treat politics like a football match. When the opposition loses, it's sad. You know, if I didn't vote for Keir Starmer, it's still a tragedy when things fall apart. And I think a real challenge for me is to keep praying for for us as a church is to want our policymakers to thrive and to do well. And our elected governments, we want them, even if we didn't choose them, we want them to thrive and do well, because there's real impact on the ground, you know?
2: Yeah, and this conversation has illustrated some really key things. So we want charismatic, popular leaders. That's why, you know, Nigel Farage is becoming so popular, because he can turn

0: says it's actually really about what happens in our communities, what happens on the ground. So, Alicia, what would you advise our politicians to make sure they're being popular enough, charismatic enough, light-hearted enough to draw people in, but actually still to have policies that count? That feels like an impossible thing to balance.
1: Yeah, connection with the electorate is deeply important, but beyond charisma, we also need substance. And I think something that has been critical since the 2024 election is the lack of vision. An articulation of the direction of travel that we find ourselves in 2024, years on from the pandemic. What's the government's direction of travel around growth and the economy? Growth is a great slogan, but what does that mean in practice? How do you support local communities and businesses, but how do you work with faith communities for them to support those most in need? And I think as the church, where we can help hold politicians accountable is to see the charisma, but be more interrogating of the substance of what they're proposing.
2: That's the voice of Alicia Edmonds there, head of public policy at the Evangelical Alliance. She was chatting there this week with Esther and Jamie Sewell, Reverend Jamie Sewell, after Sir Keir Starmer stepped down as Prime Minister on Monday. Big political news this week, of course. We're heading towards 5 o'clock together, and after that, we will be enjoying the next instalment of our brilliant radio drama, so you won't want to miss that. And we're less than an hour away from the brilliant Jeff Vines as well. So we are in for a treat in the next hour here on your favourite radio station. Do not go anywhere.

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9: Do not let your hearts be troubled. 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My Father's house has many rooms. If that were not so, would I have told you that I am going there to prepare a place for you? 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
10: Afternoon, United Kingdom. Southern and Eastern England remain notably hot, with London experiencing 30 degrees Celsius and an amber extreme heat warning continuing overnight. Elsewhere, it is a much fresher picture. Northern Ireland sees widespread scattered showers and windy conditions, with Belfast on 18 degrees Celsius. Scotland is also looking rather damp, with Glasgow at 18 degrees Celsius and a high chance of rain. Wales, including Cardiff, at 27 degrees Celsius, can expect some showery outbreaks later.
11: 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I've been a Premier listener from 19... 19-

0: 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And I support Premier because I've always had it on in my kitchen 24/7. It's blessed me, this song of praise with Pomeroz. Thank you. Have a blessed day.
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2: It's just after 5 o'clock on your Saturday. Josh with you. Now, for the past 3 weeks, I have been bringing you a brilliant radio drama at this time on your weekend, Simon the Rock. And it is time for episode 4. So whatever you do, stop what you're doing for the next 15 minutes. Sit back and relax. Are you sitting comfortably for episode 4, Herod's Revenge?

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Episode 4 is entitled Herod's Revenge.

0: Jesus now had the 12 pupils specially chosen to be with him all the time. My husband Simon was one of them. Indeed, he was the first selected by Jesus. Of course, they had no idea of his purpose for them. It would have been easier for us all if we had known just how short a time Jesus was to be with us. Barely another 2 years. He had a lot to teach his followers in that time, and so it was important for them to be with him, to get to know him and to learn from him. Oh, I got a few reports of their travels, but I rarely knew what they were up to. John the Baptizer had come to the district just a short while before Jesus. Indeed, they were related in some way. I'm not quite sure how. But anyway, this John was a strange fellow, living in the wilds, wearing rough old clothes. Then he began to call people to repent and would baptize them as evidence of their repentance. But he also started to tell them of someone else who was to come along after him. Someone who'd be greater than him. It turned out that he had been speaking about Jesus, the Messiah. Indeed, almost as if it was the peak of his ministry, when he baptized Jesus. But John wasn't the most tactful of people, and he spoke of our king's sins. Soon he was thrown into prison. Now John's disciples had come to find Jesus with a question, and a question that was bound to be running around the baptizer's mind as he lay rotting in prison.
1: Are you the deliverer promised by God, or are we to wait and hope for someone else?
0: Jesus listened to the question, then looked lovingly back at the two disciples

0: and tell him what you have seen and heard. The blind receive sight, the lame walk, those who have leprosy are cured. The deaf hear, the dead are raised, and good news is preached to the poor. Blessed is the man who does not fall away on account of me.
1: Jesus stood quietly watching the two men as they mournfully walked away. He knew that there was little else that he could say to these faithful disciples of John the Baptizer.

0: John and Andrew hurried after the two men, perhaps more out of sympathy rather than to offer any hope.
1: Tell us, how is the baptizer? Still outspoken.
2: Our master doesn't help himself. He is forever scolding King Herod about his sin.
3: His sin with Herodias?
2: Yes, that and other things. He has offended both the king and his wife too much. We'll go on now. We've done our best. Thank you for listening, at least.
0: The two men walked off slowly, probably trying to compose their report to the baptizer as he continued to languish in Herod's filthy prison. Or maybe looking for some glimmer of hope resulting from their visit.

0: The disciples of Jesus, including my husband Simon, had much to learn and not a great deal of time to put their training to good effect. One way to learn was to practice what Jesus had been teaching. So from time to time, Simon and the others would find themselves separated from Jesus to speak to folk alone.
1: I suppose this is an important part of our training, but...
2: Don't be so fearful, Andrew. This is really exciting.
1: Simon, when Jesus sent us out on those tours, he told us we'd be like sheep amongst wolves.
2: We have authority to cast out unclean spirits and to heal diseases. Of course people will listen to us.
1: Well, now we're in this village, we better start, haven't we?
2: Yes. Here's a blind beggar coming. Perhaps if I heal him, though...
1: Are you sure? I don't think Jesus meant just like that.
2: He told us to heal people. To give freely. That's what I'm going to do.
1: Oh, I don't think...
3: Stop a minute, friend. I want to do something for you.
4: Who's this? Who's catching my arm? I'm not doing anything wrong. I'm a poor blinded beggar. Alms, who'll give to the blind beggar?
3: I will. And it'll be the best gift you've ever had.
4: Don't talk too fast. I once had a gold piece given me. Well, maybe it was a mistake, but...
3: Something better than a gold piece.
1: Simon, please don't get him all excited. It would be wrong to disappoint him.
2: If Jesus was here, he could do it, couldn't he?
1: Yes.
2: And he told us we have authority to do it. So I'm going to.
3: Now listen, blind man. Let me put my hands on your eyes just for a minute. Now... In the name of Jesus, receive your sight.
4: In the name of Jesus. I've heard of him, but I could never get near him. He would have... I can see the trees, the sky.
1: I can see.
4: So many years in the dark.
2: I knew Jesus meant it.
1: And now's your opportunity to preach. Quite a crowd is gathering.
3: Your turn this time. I'm not going to do all the work.
1: The kingdom of heaven is at hand. Repent and believe the good news. The kingdom of heaven is at hand. I think that's enough, Simon. I'm quite hoarse now.
3: Yes. Time we looked around for somewhere to stay the night.
1: I wonder how the others are getting on.
3: Yes. I wonder whether James and John have healed anyone.
1: And Philip and Nathaniel.

0: Far away in the south country, on the other side of the Dead Sea, where heat shimmered from the stones, the time of the baptizer's release was drawing near.
1: I say there, go quickly and bring me a drink of cool wine.
2: Yes, ma'am.
1: Salome, would you care for a cool drink?
3: Yes, mother. But let it be cool wine. If it's half warm, I'll spit it out.
1: Oh, don't be so coarse, Salome. On you go, girl.
2: Yes, right away, ma'am.
3: My stepfather thinks it's funny. You should hear Herod laugh at me sometimes.
1: I have. But if you get that sort of reputation, how am I going to arrange a suitable marriage for you?
3: Oh, mother. But tell me, what sort of birthday celebration is my stepfather having in his great hall?
1: Believe me, it's utterly boring. He's got all the leading men of Galilee, courtiers, army officers.
3: But what are they doing?
1: Feasting and drinking, mostly. I heard it was to be the biggest banquet ever. But then everything Herod does is always the greatest.
3: If he's so powerful, why doesn't he get rid of the baptizer? Why does he let him talk about you the way he does and make you angry?
1: Someday I'll get him. Herod's afraid of the people. They all think John the Baptizer's a great prophet. Herod's afraid they'll rebel if he kills him.
3: But Mother, if Herod is king, he can do anything, can't he?
1: Yes and no, daughter.
3: That's no answer to give. Either he can do anything or he can't.
1: Don't be a stupid child. Yes, he is king.
3: So he can do anything?
1: No.
3: Oh, please explain to me.
1: Listen, if he removes this horrible man, there may be a rebellion out there in the streets. The Romans will not like that.
3: And my stepfather will also be removed.
1: But there will be a way. Someday I will get rid of that baptizer.
2: Wine, ma'am, as you requested.
3: Oh, you're here at last with the wine. I thought you'd drop dead on the way.
1: Don't listen to that child.
2: I apologise, but I was delayed. I was asked to bring a message to you from the Great Hall.
1: Never mind. What is the message?
2: His Majesty King Herod invites your daughter to dance before the company at the feast.
3: Me? Now? Oh, I'll get dressed immediately.
1: To dance? My daughter?
3: To dance? What fun! Tell him I'm just coming. I'll go and get dressed.
1: Come back. No, you will not dance.
3: I must, Mother. I can't refuse.
1: Oh, go on then, dress. But, oh, I hope no evil comes of it. Here, slave, bring me a drink of that wine.
2: Yes, ma'am.

0: Mother, what shall I ask?
1: Oh, you're back. Don't get overexcited. I expect they were all drinking and very easily pleased.
0: But it's exciting. What shall I ask?
1: What do you mean?
0: He said he'd reward me with anything I asked, even to half of his kingdom. So shall I have a grand house on the shores of the great sea, or a trip to Rome, or shall I...
1: Say that again.
0: My stepfather swore he'd reward me with anything I asked. Help me choose. I can get you something, dear mother. What would you like more than anything in the world?
1: The head of the baptizer.
0: I know, but...
1: I mean it. You asked me what I wanted, and I've told you.
0: We could have jewels and lovely clothes.
1: Have them if you want. What good are they to me while Herod's listening to the baptizer, telling him to send me away? I want that man's head.
0: He might not give it to me.
1: If he swore before his guests, he won't go back on it, no matter what you ask. Are you going to ask for the baptizer's head or not? Don't forget, if I'm sent away, you'll go with me.
0: All right. The baptizer's head. Yuck. What a disgusting idea. I still think it's a terrible waste.

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Episode 5 is entitled Walking on Water.

Brilliant radio drama for you on a Saturday afternoon here on Premier Christian Radio, episode 4 of Simon the Rock, Herod's Revenge. I will have episode 5 for you next Saturday, so make sure that you tune in. 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

That is Valicia Lynch, and I need to hear, make sure that you are listening out for God's voice, because he wants to talk to you. We got to make sure we pay attention to him. He talks to us in all sorts of different ways. Of course, maybe through someone else, maybe through reading or hearing his word, the Bible. And you know what? Stay tuned now, because here on Premier Christian Radio, today with Jeff Vines, maybe God would use this to talk to you this afternoon. Maybe for the very first time, you could experience God communicating directly to you, knowing that you are known and loved by the creator of the universe. I'll tell you what, the hope that that gives you, the confidence that that gives you in life, maybe hope and confidence is something that you are striving for, something you're looking for on this Saturday afternoon. Well, you can hear that in the voice of God. You can know that you are his child this afternoon. Make sure you hang around for Today with Jeff Vines. It is on the way for you next. And have a great rest of your weekend, whatever it is that you are going to be up to. Don't forget to tune in tonight for the Profile podcast with Lauren Windle. That's from 8 o'clock. Can England win the group? And could Scotland

and define all odds and actually qualify for the knockout phase with a very, very strange run of results tonight. Let's hope and pray that we can get two nations in the knockout stage. That'd be good, wouldn't it? Take care. I'll see you on Monday and with you all of next week as well. So looking forward to that. Don't be late.

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1: 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You hear from God.
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0: Welcome to another episode of Today with Jeff Vines. My name is Bill. Glad you've joined me. Do you ever overestimate yourself, your ability, your kindness, your goodness? Well, that's what Isaiah is doing in this verse in today's episode. Pastor Jeff is speaking from Isaiah chapter 6 about some experiences Isaiah had, which led him to discover he's been making two mistakes his whole life. Isaiah's been overestimating his goodness and underestimating the holiness of God. Pastor Jeff warns this is the kind of message that gives you a reality check about your faith. So be prepared. Let's hear from Pastor Jeff now on Today with Jeff Vines.
2: All right, from the get-go, got a question for you. You ready? How many of you, and raise your hand and be honest, you're in church, you know the story. How many of you have ever overestimated yourself? You can remember a time when you overestimated. Now, there's a story floating around right now about me that I want to clarify. I want to give my side of the story because if Dane Johnson were here this weekend, and thank God by his providence, he's not, that he would be telling you this story. But let me tell you what happened. It was a couple of Thursdays ago, and I've been asked by the golf club that I play at to represent the club in playing other clubs around the area. So on Thursday, it's league play. Now, I haven't played in golf competition for a long, long time. I played a lot in college and some in when I lived in Africa, but I'm kind of new to this thing. So we all go over to a place called Candlewood, and we get over there and we're going to play Candlewood's team. And I get out on the first tee, and of course, it's a bigger deal than I thought. They announce your name, you know, Jeff Vines from Glendora. And then you get out there and, you know, you hit your tee shot. And my partner, my golf partner, and don't worry if you don't know anything about golf, I'll explain it along the way. But my partner comes over and he says, look, Jeff, this first hole, you hit your driver so far that you're going to have to turn it. You're going to have to hook it. It's called a draw. If you don't, it's going to go straight down into the river. So I'm a little nervous now. So anyway, I put the ball on the tee and strike it and think, okay, this is good. And it's right down the middle, about 80 yards from the green. I'm feeling pretty good. And then onto the tee steps the guy that I'm going to be playing against. And I look at this guy and I think, are you serious? This guy probably weighed 150 pounds, maybe. Little guy. And he's older than me. And I'm not sure how much older, but I know he's older than me, and which is always good. And so I watched this guy hit his ball, and he probably hit it 200 yards. And it was straight, but it wasn't very far. And I thought to myself, I'm going to destroy this guy. Because there's no way he's going to be able to keep up with me if he's hitting 200-yard shots into the green while I'm hitting 80 yards all day. And that's exactly what happened. All day, he hit 200-yard shots into the green, and I hit 80-yard shots into the green. The only problem was he got closer from 200 than I did 85. This guy was good. And he was ticking me off. And so I think, well, you know, after the first couple of holes, and he's making every putt that he looks at. And when he doesn't get on the green, he chips it in. He chipped in on me four times during, we didn't even make it to the 18th hole. He closed me out by the 16th. I didn't even get to play the last two holes. And when it was all over, I walked over to this guy. And I put my arm around him and I said, sir, there are two things I want to say to you. And he said, what's that? I said, number one, I said, I will not soon forget this beating that you gave me. And he smiled. And second, I said, would you mind telling me how old you are? He said, 74. 74. This guy, 74, handed me my lunch. And then he had the nerve to look at me and to say, today's my birthday. I could tell you more, but if it wasn't for the fact he was such a nice guy, I wouldn't have liked this guy. Because it was devastating, but I deserved it. I know I did, but I just thought, man, there you go.

again. Now, the reason that's a great segue into what I want to talk to you about is because that's exactly what happens to Isaiah. He discovers that he's done two things. He's made two mistakes for his entire life, and he finds out those mistakes when he comes into an encounter with God. And by the way, just let me tell you, this is the kind of message that gives you a reality check, because the same three things that happened to Isaiah should, if you are an authentic follower of Jesus, have happened to you at some point in your life. So if I go through these three things and these things have never happened to you, you've got something to be concerned about. The Bible says this happens to every person who is the authentic, genuine believer, follower of Jesus. These three things happen to you at some point in your life. Because what's going to happen to Isaiah is he's going to realize when he encounters the holiness of God that he's been severely overestimating his own goodness and severely underestimating the holiness of God. And when that happens, three things happen to him, the same three things that should happen to you. Here's the first one. When you come into contact with the holiness of God, you are, first of all, overwhelmed. Here's what the Bible says. In the year that King Uzziah died, I saw the Lord. Now stop right there. Imagine that. Imagine coming face to face with God. How many of you would like to do that? Yeah, there's smart people in this room. Yeah, I'm not sure. And he was seated on the throne, high and exalted, and the train of his robe filled the temple. And the angels cried, "Holy, holy, holy is the Lord Almighty. The whole earth is full of his glory." Now, this term translated, holy, holy, holy, is to let us know that God has this otherness to him. Do you remember the song by Joan Osborne, "What If God Was One of Us?" Well, this is to show us God ain't one of us. There's a superlative to God. He is above and beyond. That is, if we came into contact with God, here's how our response would be, "Wow, I knew you existed, but I had no idea you were like this. I had no idea that you were this holy and this pure, that you were this above and beyond." Now think about this for a moment. Don't we do the same thing even in humanity? When we come into contact with somebody that's superlative, above and beyond, aren't we kind of wild? Don't we kind of step back and think, wow, hey, the first time I met my wife, Robin, the first time I met her, I thought, and I wasn't really interested in girls before I met my wife. I thought they were a necessary evil. Now, let me explain that just for a second. You know, you have to have a girl to take to the prom and to dates, but I really wasn't that into girls until I met this girl. And I thought, wow, this is something different. I didn't know this kind of beauty existed. You know, that's what happens. Every man who meets the woman he marries. Superlative. First time I saw Tiger Woods play golf was at East Lake Country Club in Atlanta, Georgia, the tour championship. I'd been invited to go. I saw him pull hook his drive into the trees, and there's a crowd that gathered around him. I was one of the crowd, and we were all watching, and he had to hit his golf ball 210 yards, hook it around a tree, and then make it rise up over another tree, and then land it on the green softly. And doing that from 210 yards, we all stood and watched as he did it, put it about 6 feet from the hole, and made the birdie. And I remember sitting there thinking, wow, I did not know it was possible to make a golf ball behave that way. In the human experience, when we see somebody that is other than, that is above what we've ever seen before, that's superlative, we're attracted. However, stay with me now, there's a part of us that is intimidated as well. We're attracted by it, but we're intimidated because it reminds us of who we are or who we're not. When I used to work out at the gym in Auckland, New Zealand, I'd go down to the third floor and they had this big poster of this dude on the wall. I remember seeing it the first time I walked in there, and this guy was just ripped and cut. And at first it was like, wow, look at that. That's impressive. But after about 2 weeks of working out, I started to hate that dude. Like, come on, man. No matter how many times I work out, no matter how many protein drinks I drink, I'm never going to look like that. So I started like doing this as I went to work out. I hate that guy. You know what I mean? Tiger Woods, when I saw him play golf, I wanted to quit golf. I just wanted to I'm never going to be like that. Why even play? I'm never going to be like that. So it's intimidating. It's called in business the Peter Principle. And the Peter Principle says this, that the most gifted and superlative people, they have to start their own business. They have to launch out on their own because they're never going to climb the corporate ladder where they are because they are a threat to their superiors. So sooner or later, they got to go out on their own. Now, that's why you and I don't want a holy God. In postmodern world, we want a God of love.
But we don't want a God of hope. We don't want a God that comes down on Mount Sinai and gives the Ten Commandments and power.

authority, because that only makes us realize how lacking we really are. We don't want a holy God. We just want a loving God. Now, what I do find interesting is that my friends who are seeking will say to me, I don't believe in your God because I think he should use his holiness to take care of the injustice in the world. And then I'll ask them, what exactly do you want him to do? And they'll say, I want him to zap a few people. And then I say, do you want him to zap you when you're unholy too? And of course, you find out that they want God to use his holiness against injustice, just not their injustice. Here is Isaiah, the most righteous man of his day. I mean, he's good at being good. He's the most holy prophet of God. Nobody's like Isaiah. And yet when he comes into contact with the holiness of God, you remember what he says? Woe is me, I am ruined. I am shattered into a million pieces. I am undone. The actual Hebrew word means I have come unglued. He's terrified. Isaiah is terrified. Same thing happened with Job. Job said, I see you with my eyes and I abhor myself. In other words, the more I understand about you, God, now that I see you the way you really are, I see myself the way I really am, and I'm scared. Do you remember in Mark chapter 4, the disciples are out in a boat and there's a storm that comes and the waves and the winds, and they're holding on for their dear life. They think they're gonna drown. They think they're gonna die. And the Bible uses a Greek word that suggests they are frightened. They are afraid. But then what happens next? Jesus comes walking on the water. And the Bible, according to the Greek word used in the text, the disciples move from being afraid to being absolutely terrified. In other words, the rescue is more terrifying than the storm. The storm is nothing compared to standing in the presence of God who created all things. You say, what's your point, Jeff? Well, the point is when you come into contact with God and you begin to see him for real, who he really is, you see the superlative nature of all of his nature. For instance, his justice. There are a lot of you who might think, you know what? God just doesn't seem to be fair, doesn't seem to be just. If I were God, I'd handle things a little bit differently and I'd take some of these mean people out. But if you come into face-to-face contact with God, you begin to see that his justice is far beyond your justice, and you begin to see him for who he really is, and you would step back and think, oh, that's why God does that. Oh, I got it now. That's why all these things work like this. Oh, I got it. God, I understand now. See, there are two things I know for certain that I say it all the time. Number one, there is a God. Number two, you're not him. And because you're not him, you don't think like God. If you were to come face to face with God, you would look at his justice and you'd think, oh, I got it, God. I understand now why you work this way. Same thing is true about his knowledge and wisdom concerning the details of your life. A lot of you think, if I were God, I'd be running this planet a little differently. And if I were God, I sure wouldn't be running my life the way he's running my life. But if you come face to face with the wisdom and knowledge of God, you'd say, oh, I got it. I see why you're doing all this. I got it now, God. I see where it's all going to end up. You're not God, you don't see it, but the most intimidating factor of the nature of God is his holiness, and here is why. When you come into contact with it, you'll be overwhelmed. Isaiah, in chapter 64 later, writes this, all of us have become like one who is unclean, and all our righteous acts are like filthy rags. We all shrivel up like a leaf, and like the wind, our sins sweep us away. Now, look at that. Did you notice something? Isaiah doesn't say, my sins are like filthy rags. He says, my righteous acts are like filthy rags. And when I come into contact with God, I shrivel up like a leaf and the wind blows me away. What's he saying? He says, you will cower before God because even on your very best day, even when you're good at being good, you still pale in comparison to the holiness of God. The problem is, for most of us, as I've said before, you still think God grades on a curve. All you gotta do is be better than the other guy, better than your neighbor. And you say to yourself, well, at least I'm not that bad. And God says to you, whoa, whoa, whoa, whoa. Your neighbor's not the standard. I'm the standard. God's holiness is the standard. You're hoping that when you go to judgment day, you get in line behind Stalin or Hitler or somebody like that. And then you look good. God says, don't compare yourself to other people, because if you do that, all of you are in the same boat. All of you, me, you, together. God is the standard, and we tend to grossly underestimate the holiness of God and grossly overestimate our own goodness. So when you realize that, when you come face to face with the holiness of God and you realize that even your best efforts on your best day are so far off the mark, that even in the best of times, you are nowhere near God, and that one day,
You're going to stand before this God and give an account for the way you've lived. That's overwhelming. Now, here's the second thing that it is. Not only is it overwhelming, but God's holiness strips us. Look at what happens in verse 5. Isaiah says, "Woe to me, I am ruined, for I am a man of unclean lips, and I live among a people of unclean lips, and my eyes have seen the King, the Lord Almighty." Now, he says two things, and I want you to stay focused here. First of all, he says, I'm ruined. When I come into contact with the holiness of God, I'm ruined. I am unglued, it says. I have come undone. I am unglued. And second, he says, I have unclean lips. Two images that you have to understand. The first is this. Let's deal with unclean lips first. Why does he say, I have unclean lips? Well, the answer is because he's a prophet. And to a prophet, his identity, the glue that holds him together, that makes him acceptable, that makes him okay, his identity, his significance is found in his lips, in the words that he speaks. To put it another way, what the arm was to Nolan Ryan, the lips are to Isaiah. What the feet were to Fred Astaire, the lips are to Isaiah. What the camera is to Steven Spielberg, the lips were to Isaiah. He was a prophet of God. He spoke on behalf of God. When all else failed, Isaiah could always fall back on the reality that, hey, I may be weak in these areas, and I may have missed the boat in this area or missed the mark over here, but after all, I am a prophet of God. Now, stay with me here, because this is mind-boggling. It's interesting, when Isaiah meets God, he doesn't start thinking about his sin. He starts thinking about his righteousness. You with me? When he comes into contact with the holiness of God, he does not look at his sin, but instead he looks at his strengths. He repents. He repents of his righteousness. It's like his good deeds are the ones that he thinks about, what he's good at, what he believes he's best at. Listen, you have something in your life that you think makes you acceptable and okay. All of you. And your identity's tied to that thing. And you think, as long as I have this in my life, the world has to accept me. For some of you, you're just handsome. You say, you know you are. Hey, I may not be smart and I may not be able to do these things. Not that you can't be both handsome and smart. I didn't say that. But you say to yourself, you know, but I've got my looks. And as long as I have my looks, the world has to accept me and they will accept me. For others, you're a musician. Yeah, and that's your identity. That's your significance. You say, you know, I'm not good at these other things, but I'm a great musician and the world has to say, accept me. I'm acceptable to the world. I'm significant. For others, your athletic prowess. You're an athlete. And you say, you know, I can't do these other things, but I'm great at athletics and the world will accept me. And this is my security and this is my significance. For some of you, it's your ability to cook. You're a great cook. For some of you, it's your ability to eat. Whatever it is, all of us have something. All of us have something we say, you know, this makes me acceptable. This is my identity. This makes me okay. And when Isaiah says, I am become unglued, he is speaking psychologically. Yeah, psychology was in the Old Testament too. He knows that everybody has something that's a basis for your self-esteem. In the same way you do that with the world, you do that with God. Everybody has something in their lives that you think makes you okay with God. And when you stand before him, you're going to appeal to that thing. And you're going to say, well, I didn't do all this, but I did do this, God, and that makes me acceptable before you. Now, here's the problem. Isaiah discovered when the glue that you think holds you together and acceptable before God meets the holiness of God, you become unglued and shattered in a million pieces because you realize that what you think makes you okay is totally inadequate before God. It pales in comparison. You're not even close. And for Isaiah, it was his lips. He would think, I'm acceptable because I'm a preacher. I'm acceptable because I speak your word. There's a problem, though, with that. There's a story of a king. He has a gardener that comes into his court. And the gardener says, King, you know that I have a plot of land beside your plot of land, and I grow carrots and vegetables. This year I grew a carrot. This is the best carrot I've ever grown, and I wanted to come personally and deliver it to you out of love, respect, and appreciation for the way you rule the kingdom. And the king discerned his heart that it was genuine. And before the gardener left, he said, Sir, that plot of land that I own next to yours, I'd like to give to you.
It is obvious that you're a great steward of the land, and I pray that everything you do prospers." And the gardener left overjoyed. Now, the nobleman who works in the king's court overheard the conversation. He thought, wow, I mean, if that's what you get for a carrot, what would you get for a really nice gift? So the next morning, he comes waltzing into the king's kingdom with a black stallion behind him. And he says, "Oh, king, you know that I breed horses. This is the best horse I've ever bred. And out of love and respect and the way you rule the kingdom, I'd like to give you this black stallion as a gift." And the king also discerned his heart, said nothing, and dismissed him. Could tell the look of astonishment on the nobleman's face. And the king said, "Let me explain. The gardener gave me the carrot. You gave yourself the horse." You got it? Even when we do great acts,

0: Isaiah learns, when I come into the presence of God, what I thought made me so strong makes me so weak compared to the superlative holiness of God. George Whitfield said that when you want to have peace with God, you got to do two things. Old preacher Whitfield said, you got to, number one, repent of your sins, and you expect him to say, repent or receive Jesus, but he doesn't. He says, if you want to have peace with God, Whitfield says, you've got to repent of your sins, and second, you've got to repent of your righteousness. All those things you think that because they're in your life, you can stand before God with your head held high because they make you acceptable.
1: Pastor Jeff is speaking from Isaiah chapter 6, where Isaiah discovers he's been making two mistakes his whole life. But we need to pause there for today and continue this message next time. 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
0: The holiness of God not only shows you the seriousness of your sin, but the sin of your seriousness. That you are so serious about being holy and good, you think that's going to save you. When in reality, you are overestimating your own goodness and underestimating the holiness of God. You're losing on both ends.

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7: 1 Corinthians 1, verses 22 to 25. Jews demand signs, and Greeks look for wisdom. But we preach Christ crucified, a stumbling block to Jews and foolishness to Gentiles. But to those whom God has called, both Jews and Greeks, Christ the power of God and the wisdom of God. For the foolishness of God is wiser than human wisdom, and the weakness of God is stronger than human strength.
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8: Across the UK this Saturday evening, a stark contrast in conditions. England is enduring an amber extreme heat warning, with London hitting a sizzling 31 degrees Celsius, feeling more like 33, under mostly cloudy skies and light southerly winds. Meanwhile, Northern Ireland is much cooler and wetter. Belfast is currently 18 degrees Celsius, with heavy showery rain and brisk winds of 33 kilometres per hour. Scotland sees overcast skies and drizzle in Edinburgh at around 21 degrees, whilst Wales is expecting a very high chance of precipitation, with temperatures near 20 degrees Celsius.
9: Hello, my name's Sam from Brighton. My husband's a paramedic and I'm a foster carer. Life can be quite stressful at times, and we just find that having Premier on in the background brings a peace and a calm, helps us to come into God's presence, you know, and unwind. About 7 years ago, also, I was very ill. I had an ear infection that just wouldn't go. I had problems with my salivary glands, acid reflux. I lost 2 stone within about 6 weeks, had to keep having

0: Antibiotics couldn't work. I was so alone as time went on. I was actually ill for 7 months. But through Premier, God was really close to me when I'd just sit there and I'd have to rest. And I'd just listen and abide in God's presence. And God literally carried me through that time. I was so sad as well at the time. It seemed, you know, everybody else was really busy. And although I had lots of friends and family, they couldn't really be there for me. Another friend has said to me, who had ME, she said, people can't really do long-term illness. You know, it's just not what we're wired up to do. We're used to people getting better after about a week, you know. And I'd lost all this weight and the doctors couldn't seem to find out what was wrong. But one day my sister-in-law was worshipping and she found that God said to her that Sam's been healed. And sure enough, the next week I was completely better. So yeah, we love to have Premier on indoors. We find that it keeps a nice, peaceful, calm atmosphere for the children. Children that we have also express wanting to come to church as well. The Bible studies are so helpful and love listening to people's testimonies and charities. There's so much hope on Premier Christian Radio and, you know, the world needs that. So well done to all those who work hard for Premier Christian Radio, because we can't do without you.
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2: C.S. Lewis is one of the most beloved writers in 20th century fiction, but are his Narnia stories, as Philip Pullman recently claimed, a filthy lie? I'm John Nelson, and today on Unbelievable, we're discussing the theology of fiction and whether Pullman's critique of Lewis stands up to scrutiny. To help me unpack this topic, I'm delighted to be joined by two writers with very different perspectives. Joining me in the studio is Caleb Woodbridge, a Christian thinker and podcaster, and joining us online is Damien Walter, a storyteller, critic, and science fiction YouTuber. It's wonderful to have you both on Unbelievable.
3: Thank you for having me. Yeah, it's great to be with you.
4: Thank you very much for inviting me.
2: It's great to have you on. For listeners who might be new to you, Damien, and your perspective, you've described yourself as an accidental Buddhist. What do you mean by that?
4: I decided to leave the UK because I was exploring meditation as part of my growth in life. And I ended up in Thailand. And I was writing a piece about digital nomads. And I discovered that Buddhism was actually kind of part of my identity for a time whilst I was in Thailand. I'm someone who has explored a lot of different mythos or mythoi. Despite using this word all the time, I'm never quite sure of what the plural is. So I've ended up saying, and I think it's a bit of a cheesy line, but it's true nonetheless, that I try to understand every mythos, but not believe it.
2: Yeah.
4: I want to know what the mythos is about, but not necessarily be integrally a part of it. But for a time, I did consider myself to be a Buddhist.
2: Yeah, I think Aristotle said something about, you know, entertaining ideas without necessarily embracing them is the sign of an intelligent person. He probably said intelligent man. So I think you're on the right track. But I mean, was religion a part of your upbringing, or was that to be found sort of later in life?
4: Well, there was an aspect of religion because I grew up with my mother, and we had a little shrine. I'd have to call it a shrine with some holy books. There was a Bible, which I'm going to have to apologize that we didn't really read. Oh. But on one end of this shrine was Tolkien, and on the other was C.S. Lewis, specifically Lewis's space trilogy. And we read those a lot. So kind of Tolkien and Lewis were our holy books. But other than that, I would have to say that I was probably born into and raised in like late 20th century Britain, probably the most secular atheist culture I think you could find at any point in history. And I'm in the context of our conversation, you know, whilst trying to understand many different mythos, I'm pretty much fundamentally a liberal humanist. At heart in my values. And I'm not sure if I'd ever really be able to escape those values, however much I tried.
2: Mm. And Caleb, what about you in terms of, I mean, many of our listeners will know that you are a Christian writer and an apologist, but Did you encounter C.S. Lewis and Philip Pullman growing up? Were they also on your bookshelf?
3: Yes, they were. They were very much part of the imaginative furniture of me growing up. Particularly the Narnia books. My mum read those to me at an early age, and they were very formative. I spent some time trying to get into Narnia, trying to persuade the Almighty to make Narnia real, even though I knew it was from the imagination of C.S. Lewis. But sadly, he didn't oblige me. But yeah, I did also really enjoy Philip Pullman's books, although I sort of increasingly realised as the trilogy went on that he was coming from a very different place to me. But I loved the imagination and the storytelling, the armoured bears and the demons and all of these things, and how he was exploring these big questions of life in a way that was story-driven and was, tackling those big themes of literature and culture. So a deep appreciation for both of them, although I would come down on Lewis's side in terms of Christianity and worldview. But yeah, I think very interested recently reading the Book of Dust trilogy, Pullman's sequels, and seeing how that's much more aimed against a reductive materialism and finding a lot of common ground, a lot of valuing of imagination, which is there in his Dark Materials as well. But I think there's an interesting common ground in terms of Pullman and Lewis are kind of, I think they clash so much because they're so close. They're both within the romantic tradition of British mythopoeia. And so because they have that religious difference, then it's the sort of close neighbours being having the most friction and the most fighting between them over kind of which mythology, which worldview kind of gets custody of the imagination, as it were.
2: Yeah, and I think you've said that Pullman might be part of Aslan's party without knowing it. Is that what you meant by that?
3: Yeah, so in part, and I think he's got this vision of the Republic of Heaven, and I think there's something very still deeply structurally Christian about his moral imagination. So the way in which Will and Lyra have to sacrifice their relationship to be apart in different worlds. That's their own sort of secular cross to bear. And they've got to go back and make a difference to live for the Republic of Heaven in their own worlds. And that strongly echoes the way in which the children in the Narnia books at the end of The Voyage of the Dawn Treader, they have to go back to our world to know Aslan better in their own world. And so I think that movement of other worlds back to our world, bringing something back from the realm of imagination, there's a deep continuity and this desire for building a better world. And I'm sure we'll get on to the question of whether we should immanentize the eschaton and how we think about the relationship between a sort of heavenly future and making a difference in the world now. But I think that Pullman is a kind of secularized form of Christianity, and this might be something to put to Damien, whether there's an aspect of his liberal humanism being in a sense still deeply rooted in aspects at least of the Christian moral thinking. It's Tom Holland's thesis in Dominion about how much Western values have been shaped by the Christian story. And so to what extent it's possible to have the fruits of that without the roots in terms of a genuine belief in that mythos, I think is a big question for our culture.
2: Damien, what do you make of that? Because I hadn't actually appreciated the sequels and maybe this pushing back against reductive materialism in Pullman. Do you think that, as a self-identified liberal humanist yourself, that there is a kind of latent Christianity within the works of Pullman?
4: Well, that's definitely a popular narrative at the moment. And I think it is Tom Holland that has put that back into the public realm as such. I think I would push back on it a little bit. I used to work in Leicester. I lived in

Leicester for many years, which is one of the UK's poorest cities, because I was doing basically social work at the local council, their arts and development work. And one of the great things we had in Leicester was a great left-wing history and a great secular history, and we had a secular hall. And one of the figures of secularism was Jesus Christ, Jesus of Nazareth. So actually the secular society is making the claim slightly the other way, that Jesus was an early secular thinker. And of course, a rebel against the Old Testament part of the Bible. And I think we seem to have a kind of, not to lecture Christians about this, because I'm sure you're very aware of it, but you know, there's a New Testament

0: as well. And the New Testament version, I think, has been in this dialogue from the time of Jesus with these values we now call liberal humanism. But I think the Old Testament version, which we see maybe is very powerful on the right wing of like American politics at the moment, I don't think that that version is really. I think it's quite a rejection of those values. So maybe there's a conflict within Christianity itself about that.
1: Taylor, what do you make of that?
2: Yeah, I mean, that's really interesting. And that's that sort of tension is one of the things Pullman explores in his book, The Good Man Jesus and the Scoundrel Christ, and that perhaps internal tension. And I think that's certainly something that I felt was missing from his dark materials, is that Jesus doesn't get much of a look in because it complicates the narrative too much to sort of have that more anti-establishment, anti-authoritarian strand of Christianity in there. I'm like, where are the Anabaptists? Where are the people who from church history believed in freedom of conscience and who believed in that not despite their Christianity but because of their understanding of the Christian faith, who didn't believe in this very authoritarian version of religion, which is definitely a big part, sadly, of the Christian story historically. I would say that it's not the it's not the only one, and I don't think it's the most authentic one, going back to Jesus and going back to the values that he espoused there. But yeah, there are certainly tensions that have run through Christianity and through the history of Western civilization. And I guess where I would disagree is sort of seeing the Old Testament God purely in that booming voice of authority type perspective. Because I think if you go back to Genesis, the idea that God made human beings to rule with him, that human beings in general were made as the image of God, in the image of God, not just the kings as in other ancient Near Eastern mythologies. There's a sort of democratizing impulse there, and this idea of God as a covenant maker entering into a relationship, making promises to Abraham and to the nation of Israel, and to have a faithfulness to them even when they are rebellious, even when they go off, that God is the one who takes initiative to repair and restore that relationship. And so I'd see Jesus as the sort of fulfillment of that narrative, of the kind of big question set up by the Old Testament of how is God going to both be a God of justice, but also one of reconciliation and of forgiveness. And I'd see that narrative tension as being there right the way through. And so when you get to the person of Christ, when you get to this idea of Jesus dying and rising, there is this really powerful image of God as one who is self-giving love, as well as being power, as being justice, as being authority. And it's that combining of the two that is the kind of unique genius of the Christian myth, which I believe to be a true myth following Tolkien and Lewis. But I think there's something very powerful in that idea and in the way it integrates those tensions. Yeah, I'd be interested to see how you how you respond to that take on the Christian Christian myth and the Old and New Testament.
0: Well, what it makes me think about is, if I might call it English Christianity, because we're talking about two very, very English men writing books, which inescapably, whether they're for or against, are very connected to Christianity. Pullman can't deny that he's writing about Christianity very profoundly. But it seems to be a very English kind of Christianity that we're talking about here, which in itself is interesting, because I think English culture, and I think specifically more England than the whole of Great Britain, which has a lot of different cultural

0: histories, but English culture is kind of a fallen culture. Like we are a very material culture. And we have been that way, I think, from the Enlightenment. And we have some contributions that England has made to the world. Things like the scientific revolution are a very large part of that. Things like kind of capitalism and trade and being very focused on like our material relationships in the world. And I think about kind of English culture, like when I was growing up as a teenager, it was kind of expected you were supposed to go out and party a bit and experience all of that. And I'm sure that's not universal to every family, but I think it's a big part of what it is to be an English kid growing up, that in the way Pullman talks about, we are kind of saying to our kids, kind of go out, get in there in the world, rather than that kind of evangelical thing of like not doing that at all until you're married and that kind of thing. So I think maybe putting that back to you, Caleb, you know, to what extent is our discussion about Christianity, about this kind of English values of Christianity, which is also all bound up with liberalism and humanism? I hope that makes sense to you.
1: Yeah. Yeah. It's certainly, yes, coming at it as a adopted Welshman, having grown up in North Wales and now living in the valleys, I can sort of see with a little bit of slightly outside perspective, the sort of Englishness of it, although obviously closely related. Yeah, no, I mean, I think these things are definitely very culturally inflected. And I think part of me wonders, just at the passion with which Pullman seems to be sticking up for the rights of teenagers to go out and kind of get their party on type thing. And it seems to be a very passionately held thing for him. And obviously there's the whole problem of Susan with Narnia that we might get into in terms of those attitudes to sexuality and so on. Although I'd argue it's not really about that in terms of what Lewis is getting at, but yeah, I think all of these things come filtered to us through our particular cultures and national identities.
2: Well, maybe we can look at some of Pullman's critiques of Lewis, because I mean, it's recently come round to public consciousness because he went on Alex O'Connor's podcast Within Reason and he said that Narnia was a filthy lie. But this has been a critique that Pullman has been making for a long time. I think it was a 1998 article in The Guardian called The Dark Side of Narnia. And he does raise a number of critiques. And maybe we can, because we've already touched on it, focus on you know, what Caleb has described as the problem of Susan. This is Susan Pevensey. And maybe, Caleb, you can begin by, you know, outlining what is the problem that Pullman has here with Lewis?
1: Yeah, so in the last battle, the last of the seven Narnia books, you have this whole thing that basically all of the cast, all of the main characters from throughout the series find themselves at the end in Aslan's country, which is the sort of Narnian heaven, except that is for Susan Pevensey, who someone says is has got too grown up. She's into lipsticks and nylons and all of these things. Although another character is quick to say, grow up, I wish she would grow up. She's just rushed to the silliest age and is determined to stay there. So I think there's a sense in which Pullman's critiquing a certain kind of superficiality

0: more than just, I don't think it's the kind of quite so simply the anti-sex thing that Pullman makes it out to be, but because she's left out, she's not there in Narnia in heaven. Now, Pullman said, Lewis condemns her to hell. Well, we don't know that. Her story's unwritten. She's still alive on Earth.
1: Is she described in Aslan's shadow?
0: She's described as being no longer a friend of Narnia. But I think Lewis in Letters and Things, when people are said, well, we don't know what might happen to her afterwards. And there's much fan fiction that has been written to explore that question. But it's very, very much, I do think it's quite brusque and abrupt. It's maybe not very well set up narratively, and you've got that sense of you've got a character kind of being tossed aside for Lewis to make a theological point about the risk of divine judgment, basically. And so I can understand why it provokes quite a negative reaction for a lot of readers. I do think Pullman overstates and distorts and simplifies it into something that's far more objectionable than what C.S. Lewis actually wrote. But could he have handled that theme and that character better? Probably, yeah. Is Pullman justified to be quite so Lewis is evil and anti-sex and against all the pleasures of life? I think if you look at the way in which the relish with which Lewis describes the world of Narnia and the food and the feasting and the friendships and stuff, to say that he's anti-life really is quite hard to sustain and justify.
1: And you only really have to look at Lewis's smoking habits as well to realise that he certainly wasn't anti-pleasure. But Damien, what do you make of Caleb's evaluation there of that part of Pullman's critique?
2: Well, I think there's something revealing in the fact that Pullman keeps coming back to this and that there's a great deal of emotion in his response. Because, yeah. Again, I think these are two very, very similar men, maybe, you know, a generation apart, but culturally very similar educations. And as Caleb has said, they're involved with a very similar project of kind of English romanticism and English fantasy writing. And also they're actually both doing something similar, because whilst Lewis now is our Christian apologist, maybe the most famous one, you know, he's made a progress to there along with Tolkien, and like Owen Barfield as well in their group. They're doing something. And I think Lewis specifically is doing something that now a lot of people in England, in Western culture, are generally doing, which is that he's reached the point of no longer being able to accept the emptiness of the material culture that he's in. Its values actually don't work. And it's not just Lewis. This is a lot of people now. I've been through this process, but I find myself coming back to liberal humanism as my answer. But now many people are going back to Christianity and saying that this ultimately nihilist, that's the problem with the materialist culture, as kind of Nietzsche tells us, you're going to end up at nihilism, no values, nothing to believe in. So I think what we have between Lewis and Pullman are these two directions that people find themselves going in. One is the return to Christianity, the older set of values, but we can only adopt them in some kind of modern sense, or the step forward to something beyond that. And I think that's what Pullman would say, that these liberal humanist values are where you go beyond Christianity. And perhaps that is the real tension in the argument. But you can see that there's a part of Pullman that would like to also be able to go back to the innocence. That's why he has to reject it so strongly. That's why he has to say it's hateful that this happened. Because I think if you're trying to negotiate this material culture, the nihilism that's within it, it's a continual tension to not give in to going back to the innocent.

0: sense because it's too painful what's been lost. Why can't we all just be innocent people? That is the kind of moral question that all of us, in a sense, are dealing with now. I don't know if you agree with that, Caleb.
1: Mm. Yeah, I think it's interesting because there's a relatively rarely discussed quote from his Dark Materials where Will asks Mary Malone, who was a Catholic nun, I think, who left the church. He asks her, did you miss God after she stopped believing? And she says, yes, terribly, and I still do. And what I miss most is the sense of being connected to the whole of the universe. I used to feel I was connected to God like that because he was there. Mm. I was connected to the whole of his creation. But if he's not there then, and then you have a sort of description of some of the nature around them. And there's just this turn to trying to find that connection within a material frame, this idea of dust as the particles of consciousness, as this field that sort of binds us together, the consciousness, and it's pushing in the direction of panpsychism in the Book of Dust, and so trying to find a form of connectedness, a form of spirituality that doesn't have the baggage or the metaphysical commitments of dogmatic Christianity. And so I think it's really fascinating how Pullman wrestles with that tension and that question of connectedness.
2: And I feel like it's really the dogmatism of a certain form of Christianity that Pullman seems to be taking issue with. I mean, in some ways, his Dark Materials is quite a Protestant critique, because who are the sort of evil villains presiding over the world? It is the magisterium, which of course evokes kind of Catholic feelings. So I really want to continue to explore Pullman's critique of C.S. Lewis, but first we do need to go to a short break. So if you're enjoying the show and would like to see others like this, please go to premierunbelievable.com. We'll be back in just a moment.
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2: Hello and welcome back to Unbelievable, where I'm with Caleb Woodbridge and Damien Walter talking about Philip Pullman's critique of C.S. Lewis. I wanted also to ask you about, Damien, about sort of your desire to sort of seek a new mythos and your sort of liberal humanism, because we've been talking a lot about nihilism and this discontent that I think we're all feeling with this kind of materialism we have, at least in the West and in Britain. How do you overcome that in your that sort of sense of nihilism in your sort of personal life? And maybe you also want to respond to what Caleb was just saying as well.
0: Yeah, I was thinking about when you were saying there, Caleb, about wanting something that connects us all together and kind of binds the universe into one. And it's the Force. Here we are. We're talking about Star Wars again, inescapable. Basically, the great mythos of the late 20th, early 21st century. And there's, I think, the fastest growing, maybe people are doing it ironically, but the fastest

0: growing religious affiliation in surveys is Jedi. And just following Jedi, I think, is, you know, the spiritual, not religious section. And I think to most people, me for most of my life. So I went off to be a Buddhist, and I lived in India, and I thought about Hinduism, and I've tried to find meaning in lots of different mythos. And I think we're all doing this. And the number of people who can actually say, no, I'm a nihilist, I don't believe in anything, or I'm just going to stick to solidly material values is really small. And one of the big places we're looking for meaning as a culture, this is why I run my science fiction YouTube channel, is in science fiction, sci-fi, fantasy, Lord of the Rings, Harry Potter, Marvel. I mean, we spend so much time in these stories, and now we go and live in them as virtual worlds, and we play Mass Effect for, you know, thousands of hours sometimes. We can actually go into our mythic worlds for meaning. And Philip Pullman, you know, is one of the most intelligent people trying to do this. And Northern Lights is like an attempt to create an entire mythos, an entire answer to meaning with these liberal humanistic values at its center. But we can't escape the old myths at the same time. So Star Wars has, you know, these spiritual ideas in the middle of it. I like slightly antagonizing some of my audience by telling them that Interstellar is like, you know, the 18 stages of Christ's journey, but we do it in space instead. because, you know, it's just very difficult to escape the meaning of these old myths as well. Pullman tries really hard, but even Pullman can't get away from it ultimately. So what do you think, Caleb?
1: Yeah, I think his name is funny, Pullman. It's nominative determinism. if you gave that name to a character with his disposition in a story, that would be a bit on the nose. But I think, yes, I mean, one of the things that is one of my native mythologies is Doctor Who. And I think that's another place where writers like Russell T. Davies and Stephen Moffat have tried to make that a liberal humanist mythos of its sort, but often very much playing off some of the Christ myth and all of those images and things. They pop up all over the place, and they get subverted in various interesting ways with various degrees of success or not. It's very much there in the culture, and that's to be expected because these stories have proved so incredibly durable over so many centuries. There's something there's a myth-shaped hole in our minds. But I guess one of the questions is how we interpret that. Whether that's just a quirk of our evolutionary biology, or whether that is something that points to something that real. C.S. Lewis famously made the argument that if I find in myself a desire that nothing in this world can satisfy, then that shows that I was made for another world. This desire for something transcendent, is that a clue that there is something that is really above, beyond, greater than us that can satisfy that desire? Or is it just a tragic misfiring of neurons that gives us this weird way of looking at the world? My instinct would be to go with Lewis that, yeah, this is pointing to something real, that all of this mythology is because humans are wired for meaning, and that's truth bearing. The imagination is something that points us to truth, to meaning at a deeper level. That would be where I'd go with that.
2: I mean, Lewis famously said that imagination is the organ of meaning and reason is the organ of truth. And, you know, I must admit that I would probably play give imagination a little bit more of a connection to truth, as Caleb has done here. I just wonder what you make of that. You know, can imagination be a sort of channel to the truth, or is myth something we are discovering? Is it, or is it only something that we are creating, in your view?
1: Just by the way, that was the big argument between C.S. Lewis and Owen Barfield. They had a great war over the role of imagination in terms of whether it was truth bearing or not. So that's
0: tell us quickly who was who in the argument.
1: So as Lewis was making the move in terms of being dissatisfied with a kind of atheistic materialism, he met Owen Barfield, who started doing these walking tours in the late 1920s, and they had these big long philosophical discussions, and Barfield was of the view that imagination was a truth-bearing faculty, that it pointed people to there. And so his influence helped Lewis to move from a kind of materialistic atheism to a sort of philosophical idealism, and then to philosophical theism before he made the step of becoming a Christian, of believing that Christianity was the true myth, which Tolkien helped persuade him of famously.
0: Well, I mean, we have tried, haven't we, this English rational, humanistic, materialist culture is kind of well in collapse now. Its peak was the late 19th, early 20th century, and then it hit like world wars and things where people decided we needed meaning back. But there was a huge push. Like at the time I was writing at the Guardian, still, and it's probably still the case, you know, when we're considering our literature, like the tradition of modernist, realist literature is, or was then, I think it's changed now, but was considered serious. That's what a grown-up reads. Mm-hmm. And anything in the field of the imagination, fantasy, science fiction, horror, you know, they're for children or weird nerds who haven't really picked up the cultural message that you're supposed to deal with reality. And we tried this really hard. And one of the ways that the imagination snuck back in, sorry to go back to my home turf, is science fiction. Because science fiction lets people who are really rationally minded indulge the imagination in a way that feels still real. Because we can jet off into space and do interstellar. And we're actually doing Christian theology in Interstellar, but because there's physics and some dark matter and a black hole, we can cling to it as entirely real at the same time. So I think whatever our answer we speculate on, clearly we can't let go of the imagination. However hard we try, it comes back into our life. And I think if we don't acknowledge the imagination and its power, and I can't answer that question. I think I've been trying for a long time to answer it, imagination or reason. I don't have the answer to that, because the imagination is so powerful, but so much harder to tap. Mm-hmm. You know, reason is reasonably well understood. The imagination is really, will always be something of a mystery, the root of mystery, I suppose. Yeah.
2: I do want to get to some of Pullman's other critiques of Lewis, but I wonder, in terms of your own engagement with the Christian mythos as you describe it, Damien, would you say that your sort of principal hurdles to embracing that sort of mythos would be rational, or is it a sort of a failure of the imaginative in some way?
0: Well, one of the things that happens when we go looking for a different mythos. In the 60s, many people went to India and found Buddhism and Hinduism in India. And then people who do that, there's quite a famous interview with the Dalai Lama, where the Dalai Lama says, look, you need to go back to the mythos, to the religion or the faith you grew up in, because it's really difficult. And if you go to Buddhism or something, you will just pick the parts that let you indulge a fantasy.
2: Wow.
0: Instead, you'll have a fantasy of this religion instead of dealing with

0: the really hard bits, which are the part that we don't like. So I think the problem for English people and Christianity, you know, our native version, is that it's really hard. It doesn't actually give you a nice spiritual but not religious fantasy that you can enjoy for a while without encountering, like, oh, what do we do about suffering? Really, it doesn't just go away because you're a Christian.
1: Yeah,
0: you know.
2: It reminds me of G.K. Chesterton, where he says that Christianity has not been tried and found wanting, but it has been found difficult and not tried. But I was hoping that we could look at some of Pullman's other critiques of Lewis, and maybe Caleb, you could outline, you know, what other things does Pullman have a problem with Narnia?
3: Yeah, so I think. He sees it as moralistic and promoting a view of keeping people in childhood, so staying in a state of kind of ignorant innocence. And I think it's really interesting that Lyra's adventure begins in Northern Lights with her trespassing, going into the retiring room where she's not supposed to be. And then when she's in danger of being discovered, she hides in a wardrobe. And so there's an illusion there. Whereas Lucy, as she explores the wardrobe into Narnia, she does so purely innocently. There's no rebellion involved there. And so I think that little detail is a sort of telling one in terms of the different dispositions. But it's very much this idea of celebrating the fall. So it's drawing on that tradition of Milton, going back to Genesis, of retelling this story of Adam and Eve. And so you have that with Lyra becomes a second Eve, producing this new fall, and that's seen as a something to be celebrated, a step up into maturity and independence, as opposed to a servile obedience to a God who is the authority. And so that's very much at the heart of Pullman's critique. And then you particularly see him complaining or criticizing the magician's nephew, which is where C.S. Lewis retells the origins of Narnia. And so that's one that's very much playing off Genesis again, with the tree in the middle of the garden. If you weren't getting the biblical allusions already, here comes Lewis with his baseball bat. and you sort of have that thing of will Diggory take the apple from the tree as the White Witch tempts him to take back for his mother to heal her, or will he obey Aslan? And Lewis is very critical of, first of all, in terms of the kind of false promise of, oh, if you're a good boy, then your mum will get healed of cancer, but also that punitive side of it as well. So yeah, that's all at play in Pullman's critique, this whole sort of Luciferian tradition of sort of seeing the fall as a step into enlightenment rather than a descent down into sin and brokenness.
2: So maybe if we can start with that first critique about the fall. I mean, Pullman is very much on the side of Lucifer here, that we should be eating the apple and tasting of the knowledge of good and evil. What do you make of that critique, Damien?
0: Yeah, I mean, it is the famous critique of our relationship with Lucifer, that he's kind of cool, and he gets all the good lines. And as I asked my community, my Facebook community, who would you rather go for a drink with, Jehovah or Lucifer? And Lucifer has won kind of hands down. Again, perhaps because we have the God of the Old Testament very much in our mind. I think if we thought about Jesus as a rebel against Roman power, we might find him a bit more of like a Che Guevara figure, and there might be a bit more appeal or Andor there. So it's partly about the values that we assign to these things, but we're a massively individualistic culture, And the problem, I think, for us with dealing

0: with God as a character is that as an individual, we just can't accept any other individual telling us what to do. And we're so individualistic as a culture that we can't really think of God as anything other than an individual. But of course, as humans, we're overpowered by all kinds of things around us. But again, our culture is very much about denying those things. We take death, basically. We hide it away so we don't have to deal with it. Because it's a thing that is going to tell us what to do, ultimately. And we just don't like that as a culture. We can't currently deal with it. But I think that's a very culturally specific value that Pullman has. Pullman is like an apogee of that individualistic value, I think. And Lewis is trying to negotiate getting away from it. But I think he's still very individualistic nonetheless. I think that is the real struggle for us, that we still have our cultural values, whether you try to go back to Christianity or adopt some other belief system or not. They've been inducted very heavily into us.
1: And where do you see Lewis's individualism showing?
0: Well, I think there is a judgment there. So, you know, I was very, as we were saying in the break, I felt, having read, I think, probably four of the Narnia novels, and I don't know how it crept into my consciousness, but at some point I was like, oh man, you've Jesus smuggled me. You know, I was maybe like 11 years old or something, and church wasn't cool. I wanted like Transformers or something, and I loved the fantasy world. And it's like, oh no, this is actually about Jesus. And I was angry about it. And I think I wanted Clive to just be up front and tell me that in the first place, but I probably wouldn't have read the book. But I think in the way that we do Christianity, sorry to string a few things together, the judgmental aspect of Christianity, I think that is the thing people most reject about it. The authoritarian aspect, perhaps, is because actually we're doing it as very individualized people.
1: Yeah.
0: So when Lewis comes to Lucy in the book, there is a judgment there of her, rather than a compassionate openness to this aspect of human experience instead. Does that make sense to you?
1: Yeah. Caleb, do you want to respond to that?
2: Yeah. Well, I think one of the things is that Aslan is the one who gives his life to save the life of the traitor Edmund. Mm. So there is a compassionate openness there in Aslan and in the idea of Jesus as he's told in the Gospels. I think Lewis also has a genius for reframing some of our things. I think doing so with Christian roots. So in the New Testament, you have this idea that Satan is the prince of the power of the air, and Jesus is the one who overcomes the powers and authorities, it says in Colossians, in one of the epistles, triumphing over them by the cross. He disarms the powers through self-sacrifice. And so there's something very powerful in that. I think too there is a way in which having God as the eternal standard of good, who is self-giving love, that radically then relativizes all human and institutional claims to authority. That's the foundation on which someone like Luther can stand before the power of the Catholic Church and say, my conscience is bound to the word of God. Here I stand, I can do no other. And so that, that human dignity, that human individualism of the conscience, of being able to appeal to a goodness, a standard that is above human invention, above human social construction. That is powerful, and that's the kind of thing that can power revolutions and can overturn tyrants and bring down empires. So that's the kind of other side to Christianity that I think is authentically there in the story of Jesus, and is the kind of faith that I would want to align myself with, rather than the top-down authoritarian sort of the magisterium, of the authority that Pullman rejects. If that was what I thought the Christian God was like, I'd probably be on Pullman's side, but I see something very different in the self-giving God who becomes flesh as Jesus Christ. That's how I read the story. And then I think just to bring that challenge back, if Christianity at least played some part in helping invent the individual and to give that dignity to individual conscience, then part of the danger of this reductionism is that it leaves us without recourse when it comes to the predation of powerful political figures or corporations or things like this. Yeah. If all you've got is matter in motion, then by what standard do you hold those powers to account? So I think there is a goodness in having a standard of judgment that is beyond the human, even though that can, of course, be weaponized in all sorts of ways that are oppressive and dangerous as well. It's a double-edged sword. So,
1: And Damien, I wanted to ask you: do you think it's a problem that Lewis, I suppose, has a moral judgment on his characters? You know, should authors ever be making moral judgments, or is it the judgment itself that is the problem, or is it the way in which Lewis has judged his characters?
0: I think it's the way. I mean, of course, as writers, we have a judgment that we're making just in the course of so many things you do as a storyteller. But what people struggle with, I think, I'm just trying to think through Pullman's response there, is, of course, we have values now that we are trying to extend fairness to people who haven't had that fairness in the past. So it's particularly the case that this is a young woman who's being judged by at the time, kind of middle-aged man. And we're now trying to extend values of equality, fairness, and feminism. So that's why that specifically, I think, jangles against a lot of people today. But I think what Caleb is saying there about also this need for an external higher value than our kind of human games. And I thought briefly there about Prince Charles turning up in America and being basically the one person on earth who could berate Donald Trump. And for one minute, the most liberal people were kind of happy that there was a king. Yes. Because he's the only person with the authority to do that. Mm. And God is kind of like that. If the world is completely unfair and God is benevolent above that, then you're happy about God. But if God has been kidnapped by evil magisterium who are speaking on his behalf, or if he's a man and you think maybe God should be non-gendered, perhaps. So it's kind of
2: respect
0: like
2: God's preferred pronouns.
0: Oh, that's very quick. I like that. Yeah.
1: Well, gentlemen, I do want us to continue discussing Pullman's critique of Lewis, but we do need to go to another short break. So if you're enjoying the show, please do follow us on social media. That's

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6: Hebrews chapter 12, verses 1 to 3. Therefore, since we are surrounded by such a great cloud of witnesses, let us throw off everything that hinders and the sin that so easily entangles, and let us run with perseverance the race marked out for us, fixing our eyes on Jesus, the pioneer and perfecter of faith. For the joy that was set before him, he endured the cross, scorning its shame, and sat down at the right hand of the throne of God. Consider him who endured such opposition from sinners, so that you will not grow weary and lose heart.
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7: Across the UK this evening, an amber extreme heat warning is in place for central and eastern England, with London reaching a sweltering 30 degrees Celsius, feeling equally warm. Elsewhere in England, temperatures are around 28 degrees Celsius. Showery rain and breezy conditions are affecting Northern Ireland, with Belfast at 18 degrees Celsius and a very high chance of precipitation. Scotland is seeing drizzle and overcast skies, with Edinburgh at 22 degrees Celsius, whilst Wales is a pleasant 27 degrees in Cardiff, remaining cloudy in western areas. Expect some eastern thunderstorms this evening.
8: 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Usually it wakes me up at about 5:45 every morning. Sometimes when I'm facing challenges, I know that I've woken up in the morning hearing particular songs on Premier, which have just lifted me and just encouraged me. When I'm like stressed or there's lots of things going on, sometimes that song or that encouraging word will literally help me through the day.
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10: Hello and welcome back to Unbelievable, where I'm with Caleb and Damien discussing C.S. Lewis, Philip Pullman, fiction, sci-fi, everything in between. And I wanted us to talk about that second part of the critique that you mentioned, Caleb, which is about how a young reader might

0: go to a text like The Magician's Nephew and essentially think that, you know, the fate of their own dying mother depends essentially upon being a good boy. And Damien, I wonder what you make of Pullman's critique there of Lewis.
1: Well, it is very difficult potentially for a young person to get that message. Yeah. I mean, my mother died when I was quite young, when I was 18. And I think if I'd been carrying the idea that I was morally responsible for that because I'd done something perhaps Christianly immoral, like going out partying when I was 14, that could have, of course, been really damaging. So I think it's quite obvious why many people would critique that today. But I'm sure we can interpret it the other way as well when we're thinking about like authority. And to an extent, I think we all do this. Yeah. All humans have magical thinking. And when something bad happens, we all to some extent think we did something to make it happen. I spend most of my time, I think, thinking that if I just kind of maybe did put the right title on my YouTube video, then that would boost it to success, you know, because we're not especially rational. So if we don't talk about that, and maybe that's the thing, maybe it's the more irrational side of us that Lewis is indicating there. Does that tie in with your interpretation, Caleb?
2: Yeah, well, I think a contextual thing is that C.S. Lewis lost his mother at an early age, and he described that as being like Atlantis sinking in terms of his own life. And so I think there's a very personal element of sort of wish fulfillment in that element of the story. I don't think that the narrative in at all ties it to Diggory's actions at all. I think the way in which it's presented is you've got this tension between the temptation to take a shortcut and to take something, to take the fruit illegitimately. But then in the end, Aslan gives the gift of that fruit as a gift, as a compassionate thing. And you have this beautiful moment where at the dawn of Narnia, before anyone else in that world knows grief, Aslan weeps with Diggory over the pain he carries at his sick mother. And so I think there's more nuance in how Lewis presents that than Lewis gives him credit for. And of course, there's a tension there in terms of healing and miracles and not wanting to be irresponsible in raising false hopes and expectations in young readers. I think it's delicate. I don't for myself think Lewis oversteps a mark, but I can understand the concern and sensitivity around that, because these are such big and important issues, and just that responsibility of writing for young

0: in very material cultures, as I think we are in England, like a sign of growing up is no longer having this story that like Aslan will be there to help you when something bad happens. You know, you're not allowed to think that anymore. And emotionally, we tend to repress that. But that's not necessarily actually a good place to be emotionally.
1: Yeah. I think one of the things that part of the way we can redeem suffering, where we can pull out something good from the brokenness of it, is in the way it turns us to other people for help and for relationships.

0: is that, not to be so crass as the sort of megaphone to the deaf world, that perhaps Lewis at some stage could glibly roll off, or at least if you take the Shadowlands interpretation of things, I think that's probably simplifying his own biography in the way he treated it. But if you know the film and the story of his relationship with Joy Davison and how she died, there's this idea of him moving from a glib assertion of sort of, oh yeah, God uses pain to get our attention, to then going through that and having a much more nuanced understanding of that. But there is a sense in which, as we hit our limits as individuals, we realise the need of other people and of these spiritual resources beyond our own individual capacities, whether you find that meaning in the Christian God or whether you look for it elsewhere. Obviously, I've got my own view on where the best, most real help can be found. But I think, yeah, just to be pushed beyond ourselves to seek something other, something deeper.
1: I think that notion of the Shadowlands is something I want to pursue more, because I recently went to see Shadowlands. It's in the theatre here in London. And there is an element of kind of escapism to this, that this world is passing, and we're going to sort of remove ourselves from it and, you know, be with God in the bliss of the beatific vision, or however you want to construe it. And that seems to sort of, I suppose, maybe go against the science fiction impulse, generally speaking, in which sort of this world is enchanted. I wonder, Damien, if you could speak to that.
2: Yeah, science fiction has a long history of facing the disenchantment of the world. There's a famous short story called The Cold Equations, famously edited by John W. Campbell, and he insisted on an ending. And the story is that a young woman has smuggled herself aboard a space shuttle, which is taking emergency medicines, I believe. But there's only enough fuel for the shuttle without someone smuggled on board. And at the end of the story, she volunteers to be flushed out into space, because the point of the story is the cold equations. Mm. Doesn't matter what you believe, doesn't matter what your fantasy is. From a science fiction perspective, this kind of science fiction, there's only cold, brutal equations of reality, and that's what reality is. But this is something that Lewis reacted really badly to. Lewis had read Olaf Stapledon. In fact, Lewis and Tolkien were, through the kind of 50s and 60s, as they were, you know, really becoming famous in their writing careers, they had turned to fantasy, what was going to become like the genre of fantasy, and science fiction was happening kind of around them as well. Tolkien read Dune at one point, really? And absolutely hated and despised Dune. Wow. Because, of course, Dune is the story of the complete corruption of the monarchy, and Tolkien is the return of the king. So they're completely clashing values there. And Lewis had read, Olaf Stapledon. Stapledon was a British philosopher, William Olaf Stapledon, I think. And he had been influenced by early radio telescopes and the data that was coming from them about the true size of the universe, things like the redshift and so on. And we were just starting to get towards the Big Bang, you know, infinite universe type stuff. Mm-hmm. And he wrote Star Maker. And Star Maker is kind of a journey across the universe. And the universe is quite bleak and empty, and there is life in it. But ultimately, at the end of this journey, we meet the Star Maker. And this is kind of ahead of its time, because the Star Maker is like an alien superintelligence, and it's just making universes at random. And we're just in one random universe having been made by the Star Maker. And Lewis hated this. And he wrote the Space Trilogy as a response to that, to kind of rewrite science fiction as a Christian version of science fiction. It's one of the reasons that trilogy is so interesting and powerful.
1: And do you think he's successful in what he aimed?

0: aims to achieve.
1: Well, it's such an interesting trilogy. I mean, in our break there, we mentioned the third volume of it, that Hideous Strength. And that Hideous Strength is like so much like how many people today think about it's a little bit conspiracy theory, there's kind of globalists who are trying to recreate civilization. And so Lewis saw a lot of trends coming, but his attempt to kind of rewrite space itself and planets doesn't, I mean, in a physics sense, it doesn't hang together. So he wants to, he's because space is depicted as dark, so he wants to depict it as light and kind of infused with divine light as they're traveling through space. So I'm torn because I think there's so much hope in the trilogy in many ways that he re-infuses into what is a very kind of nihilistic genre at times. But at the same time, I don't think it works for the readers of science fiction, which is why it's something of a neglected science fiction trilogy. Because as I've said, if I explain to people that Interstellar is actually, you know, a deeply Christian story, they don't go, wow, maybe I enjoyed it because it was Christian. They say, I will never watch that film again.
2: Yeah.
1: They reject it entirely.
2: So I think it's fascinating because if you read C.S. Lewis's book, The Discarded Image on the Medieval Worldview, you can see the ways in which he's pulling on medieval cosmology and trying to integrate elements of that into a sort of scientific frame, and that's a fascinating attempt. And I remember reading, so I think it's particularly the end of Perelandra, where you have this cosmic vision of the universe with these angels and with this this kind of anti-reductionist poetry of the universe being filled with life and light, and just because it's on this incredible scale, it not being any less meaningful and all of these things. And it absolutely blew my mind as a teenager reading that. I think it is one of the things that sort of permanently reconfigured parts of my imagination. So it worked on me. I can understand how for many people it's just too big a leap from sort of our very materialistic assumptions and ways of looking looking at the world. It's interesting because Lewis claimed in his essay on I think it's the one where he says sometimes fairy tales say best what is to be said, that Narnia wasn't hammered out as allegories, even though it's often comes across like that. It sort of bubbled up from these images of lions and lampposts and things, and then in the course of shaping it, he realized, I can weave in these Christian elements, this sort of science fiction proposal of what if there was this fantastic world, and what would Christ's incarnation look like in that world. So it kind of arising out of his worldview as a bit of speculation rather than being allegory in the strict sense. But yeah, there's that gap. He says about how no battery of facts could convince the modern that the universe is hierarchical, although he gives it a pretty good try in terms of trying to persuade people with the imagination. But yeah, for most people, that will be a bridge too far.
1: Although we seem happy to accept it in the other direction. We accept the Big Bang as the bottom-up materialist hierarchy. But for most of us, the idea that there is anything even teleological at the end of that is completely rejected, shaping in the other direction, certainly in science fiction.
2: Yeah. And just coming back to the idea of heaven, I would agree to some degree with Pullman's critique in that I think Lewis was too Platonic in a way, that's sort of emphasizing this idea of escaping to this heavenly elsewhere, whereas I would follow the understanding of a theologian like Tom Wright, who has written about new creation and the idea of the resurrection of the body. So it's the kind of integration of the material and the spiritual, and an inaugurated eschatology where the eschaton breaks into the present, that hoped for future. You work towards that and you let that transform the world now. So you're working towards the kingdom of God, or the Republic of Heaven is Pullman's version of that. But I'm not sure that you can have a republic that is heavenly without the king, because I think those that human impulse to sort of systematize and control and to do all of those things, that's always going to creep in. But if you don't, again, coming back, if you don't have that higher standard to hold it to, if all you've got is the imminent, I think that you perhaps lose some of that ability to be able to most powerfully work towards change in this life. It's the hope of that heavenly future that can really transform the present.
0: Yeah.
3: I like how Wright talks about, it's not the biblical story ends with the book of Revelation, and it's not as though humans go up to be with God in heaven, but rather the end time picture is that God finally makes his dwelling place on earth, which was also the beginning of the story in Genesis, where he's walking amongst Adam and Eve in the cool of the day. But I wonder if that's more akin to the kind of enchanted picture of some sci-fi. And I know, Damien, you've written about how here, the sort of the heavens, the gods, souls, they're all found within the material universe. So is that another side to sci-fi, that on the one hand, we have this sort of nihilistic picture, but on the other, it's much more in some ways akin to that biblical vision where God and heaven and earth are actually united together?
1: Science fiction can't escape doing this, and it's often doing it without considering that it is doing it, because of course, like I think it's Charles Taylor, who the Canadian philosopher, and he says that really what defines the modern scientific era is that we're trying to do everything within the imminent. We can't have a place outside the imminent. This is the only place we can answer any problem. So because, you know, in the blunt sense, so okay, we don't have heaven to go to. So we think instead about the future. We place the future there as the place that can be improved. So that throws you straight into our era of political movements, which are about the future. We're going to do things now which will create a better, fairer future, a better world that we can live in. And science fiction, especially in its early days, was very bound up in our social movements, especially the emergence of socialism. So you have things like Edward Bellamy's Looking Backward, which is, I mean, it's a very simple sci-fi setup for us now. There's a man who has been transported into the future and he's in a better society and he's thinking back to the kind of terrible America he was in before. And this sparked kind of social movements all across the United States before there was really an idea of socialism. And you have lots of early socialist writers who are expressing themselves in science fiction. And this goes through quite a journey. But I think one of the places it expresses itself most strongly is in Star Trek. Now a much abused franchise, which has had a couple of decades of upsetting many people, unfortunately, but really defined like the future that we could make, which is completely rational, has no supernatural aspect. Although, of course, we do kind of bump into gods when we go out into the universe in our starship and Q is out there. But fundamentally, it's an entirely rational reality. And what we really liked, the reason it was so loved by, I think, very kind of atheist secular audiences, it was huge worldwide, but I think that was its core fan base, is because it said there's a future there that can be completely rational and scientific, technological, and good. And so much of what we see in that line of rationality and technology is really dystopian. And I think quite good reason. So, of course, I think it is that view that technology is taking us to somewhere dystopian, which I think has come up a lot in Christianity, especially in recent decades. What do you think?
2: Yeah, so I think one of the things that this idea of the fall of human beings being sinful gives is a caution about utopian dreams. Mm-hmm. I think it helps guard against perfectionism. Obviously, there's a danger of that going too far and becoming a resigned, sort of backward-looking, nostalgic, the sort of just seeing, oh, we've had this lost golden age and everything's been getting worse since, and there's nothing we can do about that. But that's where Tolkien talks about the long defeat of history. And I think that's, from a Christian point of view, an incomplete view, unless you also factor in what he called the eucatastrophe of history, the sort of happy turn of the incarnation, that there is this thing that gives us hope that, of change, of transformation, of redemption, that, a better future is possible, but that it requires, a moral transformation. And that's obviously one of the things that makes Christianity challenging, is it is a demanding religion. It's not something you can just casually pick up. It calls you to self-sacrifice for things beyond yourself. Mm. And that does cut against the individualism of our culture. But within that, there is that hope, and there is that power for change, to inspire people to live and to sacrifice for a good that is beyond their own lives and own horizons, for a greater working for a greater redemption. So I think I would see the Christian story is having something very powerful to offer us as we face all of the challenges of the 21st century. And I think we see the limits of science alone to solve all of our problems. I find it really interesting the move from The Martian to Project Hail Mary, in terms of, I think The Martian is very much in that Star Trek tradition of let the nerds cook and this lone individual science guy can solve all of his problems, and science is the answer to everything. And Project Hail Mary still has a lot of that, but by the end of the story, it shifts from science alone being enough to save the world to the need for sacrifice as well. And I think there's obviously the idea of sacrifice isn't uniquely Christian, but as it comes to us in Western culture, that's very much a lens through which we receive that culturally through the story of Christ. I think there's something very, very powerful in that to equip us to the kind of change that we need to make in order to work together for a world that is better, for a kingdom or a republic of heaven that can make a difference to our lives.
3: And Damien, what about you in terms of, you know, our world is full of problems. The 21st century has all sorts of challenges. How might science fiction or your own mythos overcome some of those problems, do you think?
1: Well, this has been my kind of self-assigned mission. I think the good thing about the age of YouTube is we can kind of define our own missions in the world here. So I'm looking for a 21st century mythos, because so many of our problems, like at the moment, we're in very political times. The most political times of my lifetime. People are highly politicized. Mm-hmm. I see this in very direct ways. So the YouTube algorithm at the moment has been kind of eaten by politics, and quite extreme politics of like the far right. Maybe that's not entirely fair, but and a very resurgent socialism and ideas about a communist utopia have kind of resurged from nowhere, because we are also in very material times. So like this argument that Caleb is making very fluently here is really difficult for people, because the idea that we should think about some other place in the future that doesn't exist for us has been, you know, very heavily rejected by kind of social justice movements. And I mean, famously, Marx, you know, the opiate of the masses, because it's distracting us from what we really need to do, which is look at the material. And I'm open to that way of thinking, but I can see the need that I hope Caleb would agree with, that we need something like a unifying story. And our stories have always been heavily inflected by Christianity. And so I think it's unlikely that story would be completely foreign to Christians, that there would be something in that story that would bridge maybe that gap between the theological drive to create the eschaton in a next world and, you know, immanentizing the eschaton, bringing it down to earth in the here and now, or some hope of that as well. Yeah. So that this is kind of my mad, quixotic mission to try and find such a story.
3: Well, it sounds like you might have found one already, in terms of, you know, maybe the Dalai Lama's challenge of, you know, going back to your roots and, you know, maybe exploring Christianity. But, oh, gentlemen, it's been such a pleasure to speak to you both. It's been such a respectful and thoughtful discussion. Damien, for those who are new to your work, where can they find you? Where on the internet can you be found?
1: 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So that is a YouTube channel. So if you search science fiction, you should find in the top results the Science Fiction Channel, Science Fiction with Damien Walter. And the Facebook community, and Caleb is often a contributor to that community as well.
3: Amazing.
1: You just search science fiction on Facebook.
3: Fantastic. And Caleb, what about you? Where can people find you online? Yeah.
2: So the main place people can find me is on my Substack, which is called Bigger on the Inside, because I like to explore how the stories that we enjoy and that we perhaps believe in are bigger on the inside in terms of their ideas and philosophy and spirituality. So that's www.biggerinside.co.uk, with an obvious nod to both Narnia and Doctor Who as two of the things that shaped my imagination most deeply.
3: Well, gentlemen, thank you so much for coming on Unbelievable.
2: Thank you.
1: Thank you for the invite.

0: 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Texts that seem impersonal. 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
2: 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Peace and quiet. 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It's moments like this. You hear from God.
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6: Hello, and welcome to A Word in Season. I'm John Pantry, and each week I focus on

single word. Find out what the Bible has to say about it and what relevance it may have for the believer's life today. Last week, I looked at the book of Proverbs and the wisdom found in its pages. And this week, continuing that theme, I want to consider another of the so-called wisdom books as I look at the writings in the book of Ecclesiastes. And again, rather than offering my own interpretation, I'm simply going to read from its pages, and I do hope that you will be as blessed as I have been. So, my word today is Ecclesiastes. As before, I can't cover the whole book in a single program, so I'll begin with these powerful words found in chapter 9. The fear of the Lord is the beginning of wisdom, and knowledge of the Holy One is understanding. For through wisdom your days will be many, and years will be added to your life. If you are wise, your wisdom will reward you. If you are a mocker, you alone will suffer. And from Ecclesiastes chapter 3, there is a time for everything and a season for every activity under the heavens. A time to be born and a time to die. A time to plant and a time to uproot. A time to kill and a time to heal. A time to tear down and a time to build. A time to weep and a time to laugh. A time to mourn and a time to dance. A time to scatter stones and a time to gather them. A time to embrace and a time to refrain from embracing. A time to search and a time to give up. A time to keep and a time to throw away. A time to tear and a time to mend. A time to be silent and a time to speak. A time to love and a time to hate. A time for war and a time for peace.

Stuart Townend there. You're listening to A Word in Season, and today's word is Ecclesiastes. What do workers gain from their toil? I have seen the burden God has laid on the human race. He has made everything beautiful in its time. He has also set eternity in the human heart. Yet no one can fathom what God has done from beginning to end. I know there is nothing better for people

0: drink and find satisfaction in all their work. This is the gift of God. I also know that everything God does will endure forever. Nothing can be added to it and nothing taken from it. God does it so that the people will fear Him. Whatever is, has already been, and what will be has been before, and God will call the past to account for it. And I saw something else under the sun. In the place of judgment, wickedness was there. In the place of justice, wickedness was there. I said to myself, God will bring into judgment both the righteous and the wicked, for there will be a time for every activity and a time to judge every deed. I looked and saw all the oppression that was taking place under the sun. I saw the tears of the oppressed, and they have no comforter. Power was on the side of their oppressors, and I declared that the dead who had already died are happier than the living who are still alive. But better than both is the one who has never been born, who has not seen the evil that is done under the sun. And I saw that all toil and all achievement spring from one person's envy of another. This too is meaningless, a chasing after the wind. Fools fold their hands and ruin themselves. Better one handful with tranquility than two handfuls with toil and chasing after the wind. And again I saw something meaningless under the sun. There was a man all alone. He had neither son nor brother. There was no end to his toil, and yet his eyes were not content with his wealth. For whom am I toiling, he asked, and why am I depriving myself of enjoyment? This too is meaningless, a miserable business. But two are better than one, because they have a good return for their labour. If either of them falls down, one can help the other up. But pity on anyone who falls and has no one to help them up. And if two lie down together, they will keep warm. But how can one keep warm alone? Though one may be overpowered, two can defend themselves, and a cord of three strands is not quickly broken.
1: Blessed are the ones who do not perish.

You're listening to A Word in Season, and today's word is Ecclesiastes. It's one of the so-called wisdom books of the Bible, and it was written by King Solomon, the wisest man who ever lived, and also one of the most foolish. God gifted him with incredible wisdom, but Solomon squandered it at times by disobeying God's commandments, marrying many women who worshipped other gods. Solomon was the second son of David and Bathsheba, and his name means peaceable. Once, when his kingdom was firmly established, God appeared to Solomon in a dream and promised him anything he asked. And Solomon chose understanding and discernment, asking God to help him govern his people well and wisely. And God was so pleased with the request that he granted it, along with great riches, honor, and longevity. Here's more of his writings. Do not be quick with your mouth, and do not be hasty in your heart to utter anything before God. God is in heaven, and you are on earth, so let your words be few. A dream comes when there are many cares, and many words mark the speech of a fool. When you make a vow to God, do not delay to fulfill it. He has no pleasure in fools. Fulfill your vow. It is better not to make a vow than to make one and not fulfill it. Do not let your mouth lead you into sin. If you see the poor oppressed in a district and justice and rights denied, do not be surprised at such things, for one official is eyed by a higher one, and over them both are others higher still. The increase from the land is taken by all, and the king himself profits from the fields. Whoever loves money never has enough. Whoever loves wealth is never satisfied with their income. This too becomes meaningless. As goods increase, so do those who consume them, and what benefit are they to their owners, except to feast their eyes on them? The sleep of a labourer is sweet, whether they eat little or much, but as for the rich, their abundance permits them no sleep. I have seen a grievous evil under the sun: wealth hoarded to the harm of its owners, or wealth lost through some misfortune, so that when they have children, there is nothing left for them to inherit. Everyone comes

They take nothing from their toil that they can carry in their hands. This too is a grievous evil. The increase of knowledge only brings sorrow.

From the collection of songs there, Solomon, the Peaceful King. You're listening to A Word in Season, and today's word is Ecclesiastes. Solomon wrote, "I have seen another evil under the sun, and it weighs heavily on mankind. God gives some people wealth, possessions and honour, so that they lack nothing their hearts desire. But God does not grant them the ability to enjoy them, and strangers enjoy them instead. This is meaningless, a grievous evil. A man may have 100 children and live many years, yet no matter how long he lives, if he cannot enjoy his prosperity and does not receive a proper burial, I say

nodded. Though it never saw the sun or knew anything, it has more rest than does that man, even if he lives 1,000 years twice over, but fails to enjoy his prosperity. Do not we all go to the same place? A good name is better than fine perfume, and the day of death better than the day of birth. It is better to go to the house of mourning than to go to a house of feasting, for death is the destiny of everyone. The living should take this to heart. The heart of the wise is in the house of mourning, but the heart of fools is in the house of pleasure. It is better to heed the rebuke of a wise person than to listen to the song of fools. Like the crackling of thorns under the pot is the laughter of fools. This is meaningless. Extortion turns a wise person into a fool, and a bribe corrupts the heart. Wisdom, like an inheritance, is a good thing, and benefits those who see the sun. Wisdom is a shelter, as money is a shelter. But the advantage of knowledge is this: wisdom preserves those who have it. Consider what God has done. Who can straighten what he has made crooked? When times are good, be happy. But when times are bad, consider this: God has made the one as well as the other. Therefore, no one can discover the truth about their future. The race is not to the swift, or the battle to the strong, nor does food come to the wise, or wealth to the brilliant, or favour to the learned, but time and chance happen to them all. Moreover, not one of us knows when our hour will come. The wisdom of Solomon, the wisdom of God. Do join me again next week for another edition of A Word in Season.

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2: If we're not careful, people use guilt as a motivation tool to get you to volunteer to do things, you know, and to be on this rota and that rota. That classic thing, isn't it, when you get on the airplane, put your own oxygen mask on first, which just seems so wrong. But it says even before you do your children, so you can actually help others.
1: Wisdom there from mental health advocate Patrick Regan. And that's a conversation we're going to be continuing on Wednesday's show. If you've identified that you need therapy, what kind of therapy? How do you work out whether to go for a Christian counsellor or a mainstream counsellor, a psychotherapist? CBT will bring you a bluffer's guide to Christian therapy. Plus, we'll learn how to worship
0: Premier
1: in
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7: John chapter 5, verse 24. I tell you the truth. Whoever hears my word and believes him who sent me has eternal life and will not be condemned. He has crossed over from death to life.
8: I'm Debbie from Leeds. I work with very vulnerable and damaged people, and I go between house visits and I have a car. And when I put the radio on, I always like to choose a Christian radio station because I need to fill my mind with those things, because I hear such bad things sometimes in my job, and my mind can rethink the things that I've heard, and I play over the scenarios, and I feel I just need something of God to fill my mind. And when you're driving, you can't read, you can't look at things. So by having the radio, you're giving me that opportunity to hear God's word in song, in word, and hear testimonies. And it's so, so helpful. And it definitely helps me. Yeah, this is something that I know makes a difference in my life, but other lives too. And I've got friends who don't know Jesus, and I just pray that if they find this station, that their lives will be transformed. So thank you. I am indebted to you, really, because it helps me get through some really, really tough days. And it's just so important for me. And I just wanted to let you know what that means to me.
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10: 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I'm Emma Fowle. The Profile is a show where we talk with a well-known Christian about their life, their faith, and their ministry. 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Today on The Profile, I'm speaking to Laura Anderson, aka Less Waste Laura, an award-winning climate activist, environmental scientist, and ethical influencer. Anderson campaigned heavily for a ban on disposable vapes and regularly appears in the media to speak about environmental issues. Today, we chat about her struggles as a young student to marry Christianity and environmentalism, and why she thinks

0: tackling the human desire for more is at the heart of the climate change emergency.
1: So Laura, thanks so much for joining us on The Profile today. It's really brilliant to have an hour to sit and chat to you. I'd love you to start us off by we normally always ask all of our guests, tell us a little bit about yourself and about your faith journey. Were you raised in a Christian home? At what point did you come to know Jesus? How did it all start?
2: Good opening question. And yeah, I mean, my journey, I mean, I used to always sort of laugh and say I've got that boring like stock testimony that so many have, but of course we know that everybody's testimony is so precious to God, even if it maybe follows a bit of a similar track. But yeah, I grew up in a Christian family. So my immediate family, my mum, my dad, my brother, we all went to church and have faith individually, but also my wider family, you know, grandparents, lots of aunts, uncles, cousins, all went to church, various different churches. And yeah, grew up in that environment. And, you know, looking back to my childhood as well, I just loved going to things like Scripture Union camps and, you know, just having fun as well as being a part of church ministry. But like a lot of people at 17, I moved away, you know, I moved away from home, went to university. And I guess that was the first time I had to think for myself, mostly about what I was going to do on a Sunday morning. Where was I going to go? Was I going to go to church? What kind of church would I go to? What activities would I be getting involved in? So I would say that although I became a Christian when I was in my teenage years, my faith was really put to the test as a sort of 17, 18, 19 year old when I really had to start thinking about it for myself. And yeah, so going to university, that was really the first time I had to think for myself about what faith meant for me, what I was going to do in terms of getting involved in Christian activities and what church, if any, I was going to go to. So really, I think that for me was the first time my faith had ever been tested. And, you know, if I'm honest, didn't always go to church, you know, kind of opted out of a lot of these activities because it was this whole new world of being independent, living away, studying. But I would say that during that time, it was probably the most I've ever thought about faith because I was maybe a little bit more disconnected from the church bubble and the family Christian bubble that I was a part of. So even though I maybe wasn't active in my faith, I was thinking about it a lot and had lots of questions and found it a really good, challenging time to think about it. And, you know, as I sort of ended my time at university, that was when I really started to link what does it mean to be a Christian, to me personally, my faith, my work, my life, you know, everything that I was doing. And that's when I really sort of made that commitment again, I guess, to pursuing, you know, what it means to follow Jesus and yeah, kind of be his hands and feet. And ever since then, that's yeah, really been my almost like second journey into becoming a Christian. And ever since then, have yeah, really enjoyed looking at how I can serve in my workplace, in my community, in my church. And that's been, yeah, it's now a huge part of my life. But yeah, that's definitely a little bit of my testimony, which I know is so similar to lots of other people's. But of course, it's so special, you know, every single one of us who decides to follow Jesus.
1: Yeah, and I think that is the beauty, isn't it? It's kind of, we often talk about, you know, this Damascus Road experiences and the power of those testimonies, but actually that's not most of our stories. So for lots of people out there listening, it's beautiful to hear, isn't it? I grew up in a Christian family and that gave me a really great foundation. And then it took me a little time to translate that into what does this actually mean for me as an adult, as in, like living independently. And that's definitely something I'm praying for my kids as they're in their first years of university this year. So that's super cool. It's lovely to hear that. Was there a particular element of your life that intersected with your faith in a way that made you, you know, during those times you're thinking, I'm not going to church regularly. What was it that drew you back in and said, do you know what, this is something I want in my life for the rest of my life and something I want to take seriously?
2: Well, this is where it cuts right into the work that I'm involved in. And that's because when I was at university, I studied geography and environmental science. And this was between 2014 and 2018. And actually, at the time, there was lots of kind of big global agreements happening around climate change. There was lots of stories of the impact of environmental pollution on communities. You know, it was actually a really busy time for somebody who is looking into all of these different issues. And I felt really passionately about the environment, about people, about the impacts that, you know, we were putting on communities around the world when it came to this kind of environmental destruction, really. But one of the things that was always missing was, where's the church in all of this? You know, I'd never really heard my church speak about the environment and how that impacts people. I'd never really heard about a church, you know, kind of engaging in these issues

0: And that was part of the reason why I felt like my faith was quite separate to the work that I was getting involved in. But what drew me back in, I mean, really bluntly, was an invitation to an event by my mum, right? So mums inviting their kids to things is a very powerful way of getting you like hooked back in. But my mum actually sent me this event that she'd found, and it was an event for young people, and it was run by Tear Fund, who are a Christian international development charity. And at the time, they were running something called the Rubbish Campaign, and it was basically about plastic, plastic production, plastic pollution, and the pressures that that was putting on communities all around the world. You know, we're so lucky here, blessed here, to have waste management. So we don't have rubbish piling up in our streets. You know, we don't have those issues. But around the world, there's lots of communities that are being flooded by these products with nowhere to put any of their rubbish. And my mum just sent me this invitation and said, there's this really cool event happening. It's all about the environment and plastic and people. It's run by Tear Fund, who are like a Christian organization. And I knew who Tear Fund were because I grew up going to a church that supported them. But actually, she said, why don't you just go? It might be really interesting. And that was probably, yeah, a really big moment for me, because not only was it something that I was academically and kind of in a work sense interested in, it was something that at the heart of it was linking the Christian faith to the issues of, you know, environmental justice and, you know, loving our neighbor in the face of things like pollution and climate change. So that was really the first event that got me realizing, oh my goodness, you know, actually these two worlds do collide. They just don't collide everywhere. So how can I maybe help play a little bit more of a part in that? And so that really kind of set me off to rediscovering, you know, what does it mean for me to have a faith, and how could my work also intersect with the church more? And, you know, how can I put that forward? So yeah, the power of a mum sending an invitation to an event is definitely something that can be very powerful.
1: And the ability of most churches to potentially integrate our Monday to Friday with our Sunday mornings a little bit more. Because that's what I'm hearing you say is basically, I didn't, you know, there are often points in our lives where we struggle to say, how does what we do in church meet what I'm, my passions, my interests, my vocation, you know, the thing I'm doing Monday to Friday. Do you think that the church could do that better?
0: I think they could. And I know that LICC have done some great work in this space of, yeah, getting people to understand that church is not just for a Sunday, or your faith is not just for the edges of your life. And actually, we should be serving God in everything that we do. And that includes our work. And actually, the work that we do for many people is the biggest part of our week. You know, it's where we spend the most of our time. It's where we meet so many different people. And so I think that has been something that I have found really encouraging, is engaging with a lot of the resources that LICC have put out, but also lots of groups of people who have kind of popped up all over Scotland and the UK to almost help each other, to support each other in the way that, you know, what does it look like to be a Christian in your workplace, but also how does your actual work, you know, benefit the kingdom and link to, you know, what we're called to do as Christians. I was also part of a program run by the Evangelical Alliance called the Public Leadership Program. And it was a fantastic, like, year-long space to meet with other younger professionals, you know, people in their 20s and 30s, to be thinking about what does it mean to be a public leader, be a public Christian leader, you know, what does it look like to be setting off into the world of, you know, work and faith. And I think those have been some really crucial things, because I don't think churches do the best job at engaging people to think that way. And it is something that's just so important, if nothing else, as a missional opportunity, right? We get to be in all these interesting spaces with colleagues, and we get to, you know, share our faith with them.
1: Do you think, Laura, that, like, as a young person, do you think it is more important for younger generations to feel that their faith and the rest of their life are integrated in that way?
0: I think it's really helpful, because otherwise it can feel like there's a separation. And especially going with, you know, what many young people do is when they get to that sort of 17, 18, 19 years old, they do move away. Now, I moved away for university, but they might move away for work. They might move away for a variety of different reasons. And so if you've always had church and faith in a little box over here, you know, it can be difficult when that transition happens to understand how it links to your whole life. And so I think that's absolutely something that we could be doing more of, you know, setting up young people to understand the kind of fullness of what it means to be a Christian and how that links to not even your work, but just your hobbies, you know, your community, all the activities that you get up to.
1: Yeah. I mean, because we're seeing this like massive openness amongst Gen Z towards spirituality generally, not necessarily Christianity. And I think the challenge for the church is to make sure we make that case that, like, you know, what you're looking for, we have the answers to, like, Jesus is the answer. But I think in order to do that, you're right, we need to make it relevant to the things that people care about and the causes and the issues that are on young people's heart. And we know that a lot of young people have a great sense of social justice and really want to champion that and want to see the church standing up and doing the right thing. Now, for you, a lot of that revolves around the environment and climate care. How did that become the issue that you sort of, you know, directed your studies and your life and your activism towards? At what point did you go, this is the thing I'm going to champion?
0: I mean, for me, really, it was just growing up in high school and really enjoying the subject geography and feeling like that was something I wanted to do after school. I had no idea what job I wanted. So I sort of thought, you know, if I go and study something that I'm passionate about, that will hopefully lead me to lots of good opportunities. I know that, you know, I felt quite pressured to go to university. I went to one of those schools that just kind of shoved the form in your hand and said, you need to go somewhere. But, you know, for me, it worked out really well. So, you know, kind of followed the passion for the subject that I loved. You know, I just found it so fascinating to be able to walk past a geological feature and think, I know how that was formed. I understand how that works, you know, and being based in Scotland, you know, you're surrounded by beautiful water and ocean and rivers and mountains. And just, it was beautiful to be able to kind of learn more about this creation. But I think for me, when you go and learn a subject like that, you don't just learn about the beautiful, you know, natural features of the planet. You also learn about how we are changing the planet, how we are impacting the surface of the earth, how we're changing land, building more, operating industries, and of course, you know, pushing the planet really to the boundaries when it comes to things like the amount of fossil fuels we're using or the pollution that is happening because of the lifestyles and the societies that we've built. And I think when you learn that, you can't look away. You really do feel like, okay, I want to somehow help, you know, mitigate these impacts. And really for me as well, I think when we talk about climate change, you might think of an ice cap or a polar bear or the Amazon rainforest and a monkey or something like that. And those are really important parts of the world and help things operate. But there's also this social justice side to it, because there's people who live all around the world who are being impacted by issues like climate change, water pollution, air pollution. So it's also this justice issue where we need to make sure that people are not, you know, feeling the brunt of all of these different issues. And so I think that's, for me, where I knew I wanted my work to sit in this space. Not just, I mean, I want to care for the creation because it's a beautiful part of what, you know, God made, but also because people, you know, are facing the brunt of all of these different impacts. And we do have the solutions to change the way that we, you know, the world works. And I want to just hopefully play a small part in that.
1: So tell us a little bit about what that journey's looked like for you over the last few years. You're like, I've had a short look at your bio. It looks very impressive. You sit on numbers of councils and have won numerous awards. Who is Less Waste Laura and what does she do?
0: Yeah, it's a good question. So I guess for me, when I was actually finishing up my degree, I was in my final year and I really wasn't sure what was coming next. Like, I wasn't sure what job I was going to get. I wasn't sure what that would look like. But I decided to set myself a New Year's resolution to kind of carry me over graduating and finishing and just have something to focus on. And it's because I really felt like I was learning a lot of this stuff. But then I was looking at my own life thinking, do I actually do anything myself, you know, to really make even just small changes? Not because it's going to save the planet, me alone, but, you know, what could I do more of? So in 2018, on the 1st of January, I started this New Year's resolution to just try and live out more of the kind of environmental principles that I felt really strongly. And so, yeah, I started to look at how much waste I was producing. I started to look at where I was buying things from, you know, my foods, my clothes. I was looking at the impact that I was having on the earth and just trying to make small changes to think about what I could do a little bit more sustainably. But I realized really quickly, I think it was, you know, only about halfway through the month of January that loads of other people were interested. You know, people were asking me like, where are you finding all this information? Or could you tell me a bit more about what I could do? Have you got any products that you would recommend that would help me reduce my waste? And so I thought I should start writing this down, almost like documenting the journey. And that's where Less Waste Laura came from. You know, it came from starting this New Year's resolution, documenting what I was up to, but also sharing the information that went alongside it. It wasn't just like, here's a bamboo toothbrush. It was like, here's a bamboo toothbrush and here's a little bit of like why that's important. Or, you know, here's some organizations that are doing some interesting work in this space and this is why this is really important. So I was kind of combining lifestyle action with a bit of what I'd learned in academia and a little bit of campaigning, you know, where we wanted to kind of push governments and businesses better. And really over the years that has grown. So, you know, I left university, I ended up doing a master's, so one more year. I then worked for Tier Fund, actually. It was like a full circle moment, went and worked for Tier Fund, that organization that got me like back involved in all this kind of work and was part of my faith journey, worked for them for a good number of years. And actually went to the COP26, which was the UN climate summit in Glasgow with them. And I'm now back in academia, almost finished a PhD. So, you know, I've been on this journey of kind of research, academia, working in the third sector, campaigning, advocacy, and doing loads of sort of online stuff, you know, just trying to bring people along. And really it all just came out of wanting to just live out what I felt passionate about, even just in the small lifestyle actions, which I think is really important.
1: And how does your faith intersect with that? Is it easy to say in the academic and environmental and political spaces that you move in, this is motivated by my Christian faith? Or do you tend to stay away from that message and try to focus on this is why all of us should care for the planet? How do you approach it and how does it intersect?
0: I mean, a mixture of both. And, you know, quite often, if you get the privilege of like sitting on a panel or something, quite often people ask you, why are you passionate about this? So it's like a great opening way of saying, well, actually, I'm passionate because, yeah, love the subject at school, enjoy being outside, you know, just feel really passionate. But also you can say, you know, my faith is a huge driver of it. And I think that is an easy in terms of being able to share that. Obviously, in some spaces, that's easier than others. But a lot of people do really find it interesting to know what has been the motivation for stepping into this space. But one of the things I find most interesting is that when I say that, when I say, you know, I'm a Christian, and I feel like when I read the Bible, or, you know, when I'm kind of thinking about my faith, I obviously can see the call for all of us, right? Like, it's not just me that's been called to this, it's all of us to be caring for creation and caring for our neighbours. Quite often people are like, oh, I don't really see the church involved in this space, or like, oh, that's, you know, unusual. It's not something I've heard before. So I think there's a lot of work we need to do more broadly to actually put the church into the heart of this space, because, yeah, I don't think the church, you know, has been that vocal. There's obviously lots of individuals and groups and campaigns and things that have, but I think broadly speaking, you know, within the wider environmental movement, they don't see the church or Christians as like a strong part of the work that they're trying to do. So sometimes it is quite a surprising conversation when you get to talk about it.
1: So what would you like to see the church doing more of in order to rectify that?
0: Lots of things. And there's different levels to it, right? So, I mean, easy wins just in terms of like churches can actually just be a bit more sustainable themselves. We could just live out some of these principles of creation care. A lot of churches have big buildings with big energy use, you know, a lot of waste. We are able to just make some small changes that actually at scale can have a huge impact. I'm in a bit of a battle with my church at the moment. Maybe battle's too strong a word. I'm in a conversation with my church around single-use plastic communion cups, because we use single-use ones. We throw them away every week. And I think it's going to be interesting to see if we can change to reusable glass ones. And there was lots of reasons given why we might not be able to do that. But it really shocked me to learn that we use up to 10,000 a year, which
1: just in your church,
0: just in my church, which is
1: wow.
0: And so, you know, there's little things like that. And I know it sounds so silly, but actually at one church making like a few different changes can make a big difference. But I think also at the heart of it, it's about going beyond the kind of lifestyle actions as a building, as a church, as a congregation, really important to do that. But it's also trying to get into the heart of the congregation to say, like, why is it important for us to, one,

0: look after creation, but two, see that this is something that connects to people and actually get us to think, why is it that we live the way we live? Why is it that our society is built in the way that it's built? What more can we do to try and actually get to the root and the heart of this problem? And I think that's something where I've seen churches do great kind of sermon series or kind of have courses that they run. And I don't mean just do like a tick box, we've got an eco group and they're the ones that sort out the recycling. I mean actually get to the heart of everybody in the congregation, like seeing how this all links together. So I think there's lots that can happen. And also praying, like praying for these issues, you know, these communities and people and individuals that are impacted by this stuff, you know, making sure that we keep them close to our prayers and recognize that the church has a role. And, you know, there's been so many influential faith leaders in the climate space. But I think a lot more of that could happen locally. You know, I think when we've had things like the United Nations COP conferences, the Archbishop of Canterbury or the Pope, you know, have sort of engaged at that high level. But what actually is happening on the ground? You know, how are we engaging locally with a lot of these issues, and what role could our churches play?
1: It's interesting, isn't it? I think as a journalist, we're aware that the things we report on, you know, we have this idea within news that the things that are furthest away from us feel the less relevant, and then people find it harder to engage with those issues. So like you were saying, I think it's sometimes difficult to keep it at the front and center of people's minds. Like when you read about the rubbish dumps in Africa, or I was reading the other day a story on the BBC about a pile of clothing waste in the northern desert in Chile. They seem so far away that we forget when we're out shopping on a Saturday afternoon and picking up our bargains from Primark that is the actual consequence. What is it that you would like to see change for individual Christians that moves a little bit closer to home?
0: I mean, it's a good one, and I think part of it is about especially the consumption stuff, because I think this is a big one where, like, I would love for people to be reducing the amount of waste that they are creating and reducing the amount of stuff that they're buying, because, you know, a lot of it is just made from plastic. You know, it's not good for us, not good for the planet, not good for our health. But there is also this impact, as you say, of like, where does our waste actually go? And do we see that, like, we are a player in that?
1: That was me, Emma Fowle, speaking to Laura Anderson here on The Profile on Premier Christian Radio. And we'll be right back after this.
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7: 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Without him nothing was made that has been made. In him was life, and that life was the light of all mankind. 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
8: 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In today's episode of The Profile, I'm speaking to Laura Anderson about sharing her faith within the climate change movement and why evangelism is not at odds with saving the planet. Let's listen in to the second part of our interview now.
0: And I think also getting to the heart of why do we need so much stuff, and actually asking ourselves that. And I know that for so many people, it gets to the weekend and guess what? Like, it's just a habit to go out and buy stuff. And, you know, a lot of the time that's what our local areas are set up to do, right? But actually, like, what could we do just a little bit differently. Why do we feel the need to be constantly buying loads of new stuff? Is that where we see worth? Is that where we see value? And then when we do need stuff, asking, well, where can I get this? You know, is there a way of buying this product in a way that is supporting a small business or supporting, you know, a cooperative somewhere globally that is, you know, doing great work with local communities? I think it's just about getting people to slow down and sort of ask those questions about how much stuff do we need? Where are we buying things? And, you know, there's that classic quote about, you know, every time you spend your money, you're casting a vote for the kind of world that you want to live in. And it's true. It really is true. You know, we've got so much power as consumers to shift the way that consumption works, you know, supporting the businesses that we have. And it's actually really easy. It's just really, really easy to be sustainable when you kind of have that mindset shift, because you don't feel like you have to be part of this fast-paced, you know, industry where you're buying lots of things. So I think a lot of it is about that reflection time. You know, it's not about here's my list of 100 things that you can now go and swap and buy. It's actually about, I want you to do the work to kind of think about how much stuff do we feel we need, and where are we getting it, and how important is that as a Christian, you know, to be considering material stuff and the impact that we have, and also just being connected, right? Don't disconnect when you maybe see some of these news stories flash up on your screen. You know, try and not think that it's somewhere really far away, but actually try and understand it. And I mean, that clothing dump that you've mentioned, there's been some incredible journalists that have gone out and explored it. And guess what? All the clothes are from places like Marks and Spencer's and Primark, right? Like, it's our clothes. You know, it's not stuff that's from Chile. It's stuff that's been shipped from here. And so just, yeah, really reflecting on that and just, yeah, kind of considering, you know, what you would want to do in response to these kind of stories.
1: What would you say to someone who says, Laura, that all sounds great, but let's be frank, buying organic local food, shopping sustainably, buying from local makers, I would love to do that, but honestly, it's, you know, twice the price. There is a budget constraint, and some people would argue, well, we just need to feed people and we need food to be affordable, especially now at the time of cost of living crisis. How do we address that sort of conflict?
0: I mean, partly for the majority of people, that is not a conflict. And I think people do hide behind that. So my massive caveat is that for many, many people in the UK, budget constraints are a huge issue, and we need government intervention to help, because people are not able to get good, nutritious, fresh food that is affordable, right? So we do acknowledge that. But most of the time, the people that I have this conversation with have more than enough resource to make some of these switches. But also, they are looking at this conversation through a very narrow lens, because what they are trying to do is take their exact lifestyle now and replicate it with, and I'm using air quotes, like organic, sustainable, natural brands. You can't really do that. You have to look at a kind of holistic lifestyle change. So for me, and I, you know, I started looking into all this when I was a student. I guess I did have a lot of disposable income because I didn't have any dependents. Like, I didn't have a mortgage. I didn't have any of that. But, you know, I started this when I didn't have a huge amount of income behind me to make these changes. But one of the things that I found is that, yes, there are items that are a little bit more expensive when you buy them organic, sustainable, or natural. But because you are drastically changing the rest of your lifestyle, you are saving money in so many other places. And I'll give you like a classic example. So I'm now of that age where every summer I've got tons of weddings because everybody's getting married. Love it. I love a wedding and it's just fantastic. Now, a few years ago, that would have meant buying multiple brand new outfits for all of these weddings. And that's something that is a huge cost to many people. But now, one of my favorite things that's a sustainable swap is renting. So you can rent occasion wear. You can rent dresses for weddings or graduations or just any sort of fancy occasion. And instead of buying something that's, you know, 50, 60, 70 plus pounds, you're actually only spending about £20, and you can rent it for, you know, a month or whatever and use it for those weddings and then send it back. So that's like one example, though, of where you can save money because you're switching. And there's loads of stuff, right? Like, I'm not just pulling out one example and hoping that I can get away with it. You know, there's so many things that I do that are saving me money because it's about sustainability, it's about consumption. Another great one when I moved to do my PhD, again, you know, I lived in Dundee at the time, and I had to do some like DIY in my flat. And I remember thinking, right, I need a power drill because I need to put up some kind of heavy pictures and things. So I went to B&Q, went to the power tool section and thought, oh my goodness, this is all

0: so expensive and I'm also not really sure like what I'm supposed to be buying. So I left and thought I'll do a bit more research and then come back. And when I was speaking to a colleague, they said, oh, have you never heard of the Dundee Tool Library? They'd definitely be able to help you out. And so this is this idea of, I mean, it was tools there, but there's lots of these library of things popping up where instead of every single person having to go and buy a power drill, you can go to the tool library, you pay a little membership, you sometimes pay a little fee for your what you're going to borrow, and then you take it home and guess what? You know, you're saving all of that money. And I think, you know, these kind of community organizations, opportunities, it's a fantastic way for people to save money, right? Because I didn't have to go and buy a power drill, you know, just to use it for 5 minutes. I was able to go support one of these community initiatives, save money, also got a lesson in how to not electrocute myself. So that was priceless. But actually, you know, there's lots of things like this where it's challenging, first of all, the need for us to own and buy everything, but it's also saving us lots of money. And so when I look across my lifestyle, there are so many ways that I am saving money. And there are so many ways that I'm also spending a little bit more money to support businesses, small businesses, products that I want to, because they are more sustainable and more natural. But over my whole lifestyle, I see that I massively am saving money. And I think that's always what I try to say to people is actually, if you're just looking at it through the lens of continually buying lots of new stuff that is quote unquote sustainable, of course it's going to look like it's incredibly expensive, but you have to take a step back and see the full picture. And of course, we also then need to look at, for those who can't, you know, for those who are unable to opt into a lot of these sustainable brands because they're more expensive, actually, that's a bigger problem. That's much wider. And we need to be engaging with governments and businesses to be addressing that. So it's really important to talk about the economics of all of this, but it's also a bit of a red herring. And I think also, you know, when we go to the shops and we find something that's really cheap, somebody is paying that cost. It's not us, right? But somebody is being exploited in a supply chain for you to be able to get that thing cheaply delivered to your house the next door. And that's something that we really have to reflect on. But no, certainly, you know, I find it really encouraging. And, you know, I think there's even just like silly examples, but I remember when I first started out, I bought like reusable kitchen rolls. So this was like nearly 10 years ago, I bought this reusable kitchen roll. I think when I bought it, it was like £20. And I remember thinking, oh my goodness, that's so expensive. But I've had it for 10 years. Like, I've still got all this reusable kitchen roll that you just chuck into your washing machine. So, you know, I've not had to buy kitchen roll in 10 years and like think of all the money that's saved, you know, every time you buy it, because you only buy it once. And so I think part of it is like getting people to just see like all the different ways that you can save money and then wanting to invest your money well in these sustainable products where possible.
1: Now, and I think for anyone who leads in a certain area by their lifestyle or in the campaigning work they do, there is always that question of how do I make sure my own personal life has the integrity that matches what I'm saying publicly. Have there ever been any areas for you that have been challenging or hard to change? Or has this all just felt so passionate that you know, it's all a joy?
0: No, totally. Loads. I mean, there's loads. Food's a big one because like food is so social. And so if you're thinking I want to change my diet to maybe be a bit more sustainable, at times that can maybe feel limiting if you're cutting out certain products or, you know, deciding what to do and, you know, navigating family life and kind of social opportunities with, oh, I really want to be a bit more sustainable with what I'm eating. So food's definitely been a big one. And that's changed over the years in terms of what that's looked like. Traveling is a big one as well. You know, it's really easy to kind of think about like staycations and things like that. But there's, you know, for work, I have to take flights. I travel internationally, ironically, to climate conferences and like that, I mean, that is, you know, I'm the first one to say that, you feel a bit like a hypocrite jumping on a plane to talk about climate change. But, you know, there are these like real things that can be quite difficult. So there's loads of stuff about my lifestyle that I would still, you know, like to try and make more sustainable. But I think the point is, it's not about perfection. It's just about trying, you know, it's just about saying, here's where I'm going to make the most difference. But, you know, at the end of the day, I think there's so much that we can do. And it's just constantly about, you know, avoiding what feels like the easy option and just saying, even if it takes 5 minutes out of my day, I'm going to make sure that I do that thing to, whether it's separate your recycling or just think a little bit more about where I could get something. But of course, there's areas that I'm not perfect in. And there's, you know, times in life where, like, I remember I was walking through the city centre of Edinburgh and like the sole of my shoe fell off, right? These like trainers that I'd bought in a charity shop, the sole literally came away and I thought, I need to buy a new pair of shoes. I'm going to just have to go into the first shop that I come across, okay? So there's also times where like stuff like that happens and then, you know, you just have to live with it. So yeah, there's always going to be things that you want to do better, but it's a journey, right? And and it's like a, it's something that we can all just kind of keep working at.
1: And what's your hope for the next generation? For like, what is, you know, the heart and soul behind what you're campaigning for? What are the big changes you'd like to see?
0: There's loads. I mean, I guess like there's lots that I want from different levels as well. You know, I think like if from government level, you know, you want countries to take seriously things like, I mean, I hate the term net zero because I think it's just kind of been used as a bit of a slogan. But, you know, I want countries to take seriously this amazing opportunity that we have to create clean energy and to create industries where young people can step into the workforce and work in these industries. Like that's something I'm really passionate about. Really passionate about is protecting like what green space we have. And I think part of that is also because the green space that you have around your home is like so important for your well-being, you know, having safe places to go and walk and enjoy nature. And like, we should just be trying to protect those areas, even if it's in the middle of a concrete jungle, just saying that that urban little green park is really important. So I think that is something that, you know, I want to see. But I think in terms of like cultural change, I think something that, and this is kind of going back to what we spoke about when it came to like buying and consumption and stuff, is I just want people to live and not feel like they have to fill their life up with stuff and actually just feel disconnected to material things and just recognize that life is so much more than what you've got in your cupboards, on your shelves, in your wardrobe. And actually there's ways of being able to enjoy life and express yourself and enjoy things like fashion, but without contributing so much to these like really harmful industries. So there's a bit of that kind of lifestyle cultural change as well.
1: And I think for Christians, that has a sort of quite a spiritual angle on it as well, doesn't it? You know, there is that question, are we somehow filling a hole in our heart with the things that we can buy?
0: Massively. And I think that's where a lot of this reflection, you know, wants to come in. And actually it's about, you know, saying, yeah, what drives us every day, day to day, and how can we be reflecting on that? And I think that's where the kind of spiritual angle comes in really well. And that's why, you know, going back to one of your first questions, like what can the church do? Like, yeah, it's really important for the church to make changes to be more sustainable. But I also want churches to get at the heart of the issues. You know, I don't just want them to do an eco service once a year as a tick box exercise. I want them to get to the heart of all of these issues so that people can have that time to reflect and really consider what they could do in response to these issues.
1: And did you feel like God had to change your heart a little bit on that journey?
0: Yeah. And as I say, like, you know, I studied this stuff. This was my world, but I didn't necessarily live it out personally. You know, I had a lot of these values, but then I was thinking, actually, like, what is it that I'm doing, even just myself, to make a small bit of difference? And that's why I started that New Year's resolution. That's why I started looking at my lifestyle. I started looking at where I was spending my money, what businesses I was supporting, what I was doing. And I think that was something that, yeah, I really had to think about as well, because I thought it was really great. I'm interested in these topics, but what am I actually doing about it?
1: Mm. And obviously we're living in an interesting time in history at the moment. There's, you know, we've just gone through the local elections. There are wars happening all over the place. The price of oil is going up. There's a cost of living crisis. You know, what is it that you're hopeful for

0: addressing them.
1: That's a tough one as well, because I think it can be difficult. It can be difficult. The environmental space as well can be quite hopeless. You know, it can be driven by a lot of anger and negativity. And so I think my hope is in so many local initiatives that are just popping up all over the place. And it might sound trivial, but actually there's just so many great things happening with local community groups, with volunteers just giving up their time, whether that's to clean up their streets with litter picking teams, or whether that's, you know, community projects, you know, looking at what they can do for nature and biodiversity, or organizations like these little tool libraries and repair cafes popping up. You know, that gives me hope, because it shows that people are willing to give their time almost exclusively as volunteers to kind of help combat not just environmental issues, but, you know, community cohesion and really kind of commit to these things. So that gives me hope, is like seeing the small changes. Obviously very encouraging when you see the huge statistics about, you know, we've broken records in terms of how much renewable energy we've done, or, you know, countries making commitments. But it's that local stories that really give me hope. And I think the church could do more. I think the church could do more to open its doors, to offer these kind of spaces, to actually contribute to these issues well. But also I think the church can really get to the heart of this issue with its congregations and really be asking, like, how do we be different in this world? How do we look different? How do we sound different? How do we live out a life for God in this world when we do have all of these, like, big things happening? How do we contribute well? So I think it's just about trying to get the church to not see this as a secondary issue that's a really nice to have if we've got time, but actually seeing that this is part of the gospel. This is actually living out what God has called us to do in their community, in their local area. You know, what can they be doing? And of course, for those that are maybe part of bigger denominations, and what could we do united? You know, how could we be kind of making sure that we're planting our flag in this space? Is some of the things that I would love to see.
0: And does that look like, you know, protesting, boycotting firms that, you know, large denomination pension funds get invested in, and that kind of thing?
1: Yeah, there's loads. I mean, I think there's been a lot of work done in the divestment space, so with banks and pensions, and I think that's something that's really encouraging to see. And actually it's funny, it's one of the most boring things in terms of like action, but it's probably one of the most impactful things. I think it's also about looking at procurement, looking at where you get your stuff from, you know, just looking at your building and actually what you can be doing. But I also think it's about leadership. So actually how to be leaders in your communities and be influencing a lot of this change and positively contributing to consultations that your local authority might be putting on when trying to think about different initiatives. A lot of it is that getting to the heart and look. I mean, protesting has been a really important part of change, not just within the environmental movement, but for so many other things. You know, we have just had these elections, and me and you got the chance to vote because people protested many, many years before we were ever around. And I think there are times where it is important to raise our voices, but there's also lots of other things that can be done as well. So there's not one set of things that we have to do to make this change. There's lots of opportunities. And I think it's about church leaders, it's about congregations, it's about communities really reflecting on what they have in their sphere of influence and what they can be doing. And look, there's also lots of organizations they can support. There's organizations like Tier Fund, you know, there's organizations that are doing the work around the world to make a difference. So if nothing else, we can give, you know, we can support charities, we can support organizations and be praying. You know, these are all things that churches can be doing. And there's so much, which is one of the real positives about what we can be doing to make a difference.
0: And what would you say to those churches that say our priority is the gospel? Like, the church should be focusing every ounce of money and energy it has on saving souls, and the rest of it, you know, like, we can leave that to God, basically.
1: Great. Well, I would say that, this is something that I come across all the time. And I sometimes just wonder what gospel they're reading that excludes, you know, caring for what is putting people under pressure. And I think a lot about, you know, how do we actually talk to people about Jesus? How do we share the message of the gospel? Here is this whole great sector or, you know, movement that really needs hope, needs Jesus, needs to hear the Christian message. And if you're opting out of that space, what a sad loss of a missional opportunity. But also, when you read the gospel, it's not just about one person. It's not just about me. It's about the whole world. It's about everyone. It's about all of creation, the reconciliation of all things. And also recognizing that when we want to speak to people about these issues,

0: We have to understand all of the pressures that they are under, understanding all of the conditions and actually speaking into that. So it's a hard one. And if I'm honest, I don't think I've cracked a good answer to it, because there's still churches that I try and speak to that are just not budging, not moving. And it can be really frustrating, because for me, I speak about my faith way more in the climate movement than I do anywhere else. And so I see exactly how sharing the gospel and being a Christian links to this issue. But unfortunately, that's not where everyone does. And I think that's the work that we have to do. And yeah, it's something that constantly I'm trying to figure out, what is the best way to have the conversation? What is the best response to exactly the question you've got? And sometimes it just takes time. And I think that's the really difficult part. But ultimately, I just try and make sure that I'm saying, this is not a fringe issue, a secondary issue. This is not something that is either trying to replace the gospel. This is something that is part of the gospel. And we have to really look at our theology. And we also have to look at the reality of the communities and the world around us to see that how we live out our lives as Christians and how we actually do the work of the gospel, share the gospel, includes this really important topic. And hopefully bring people on that journey. But I don't think it's something that I can convince a church leader of over one coffee. I think it is a journey, and that's something that is a challenge.
1: Mm. But do you think it genuinely puts certain people off of church? Like, they're like, you're not taking this seriously, and therefore I will not take this faith seriously.
0: Yeah, absolutely. 100%. And I think when you look at people who use faith, and in particular Christian faith, as a reason to not act for climate change, I mean, what message does that send to the people that are in this movement and are sometimes curious about faith and spirituality? Absolutely. You know, I think it's something, and the church has done a lot of damage, and often I have to stand up to that. You know, people say, well, you talk about being a Christian, but I saw that this church did this or said this, or and I think, great, you know, I have to now defend this, or I have to try and speak to them about, you know, the fact that there is division within the Christian community around how to act on this. So I know it puts people off. I've had conversations about how damaging it is, and I think that's something that is really frustrating. But I've also seen churches doing incredible things, and Christians doing incredible things, and I think that's also important to say that, you know, there are amazing organizations that do step faithfully into this space and do take on the battles from all sides. And I think that's something that we need to encourage.
1: Amazing. Well, thank you so much, Laura. It's been an absolute joy to speak to you today.
0: Yeah, thank you very much for having me on.
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3: Psalm 15. Lord, who may dwell in your sacred tent? Who may live on your holy mountain? The one whose way of life is blameless, who does what is righteous, who speaks the truth from their heart, whose tongue utters no slander, who does no wrong to a neighbour and casts no slur on others, who despises a vile person but honours those who fear the Lord, who keeps an oath even when it hurts and does not change their mind, who lends money to the poor without interest, who does not accept a bribe against the innocent. Whoever does these things will never be shaken.
4: 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Isn't that amazing?
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1: 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Time to think. It's moments like this. You hear from God.
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1: God is our refuge and strength, an ever-present help in trouble. Therefore, we will not fear, though the earth give way and the mountains fall into the heart of the sea, though its waters roar and foam and the mountains quake with their surging. The Lord Almighty is with us. The God of Jacob is our fortress.
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Hello. Last week on A Word in Season, I looked at the book of Proverbs and the wisdom to be found in its pages. And this coming Sunday, continuing that theme, I'm going to consider another of the so-called wisdom books as I look at some of the writings of King Solomon found in the pages of Ecclesiastes. 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I hope you, like me, will gain understanding and knowledge. 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
5: Jesus said to her, "I am the resurrection and the life. 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
1: Today's theme is Sin's Wages or God's Gift of Grace. The reading is Matthew chapter 18, verse 35. This is how my Heavenly Father will treat each of you unless you forgive your brother or sister from your heart. Angrily, the king retracts his pardon, and Jesus' disturbing words repeat the similar warning at the end of the Lord's Prayer. If you do not forgive others their sins, your Father will not forgive your sins. Thank God he is not talking about salvation forgiveness, how Jesus died on the cross to take away all the sins of humanity, and as the hymn says, purchased my pardon on Calvary's tree. For as Romans chapter 8 declares, there is therefore now no condemnation for those who are in Christ Jesus, and nothing in all creation will be able to separate us from the love of God that is in Christ Jesus. We don't deserve this salvation and could never earn our way to repay our debt. Anyone who, like that unforgiving servant, disdains the King's priceless gift of self-sacrificing love has a hard heart and shallow religion. They cannot expect to have access to the Father, but rather experience estrangement and unanswered prayers. Their selfishness exposes them to the enemy of their souls, who would imprison them. But even the biggest offender can at any time humbly seek his forgiveness without fear and be comforted and strengthened in his holy and beautiful presence. Jesus became human and understands that we often stumble. So even if you feel unworthy, come to him now to receive the blessing of forgiveness and the peace that that brings. Lord of loving mercy, please forgive and deliver me from anything that spoils my relationship with you. Amen.
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1: Isaiah chapter 40, verse 31. But those who hope in the Lord will renew their strength. They will soar on wings like eagles. They will run and not grow weary. They will walk and not be faint.
2: 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As soon as I wake up in the morning, I reach out my arm and I put Premier Radio on. When I'm home, I have it on throughout the day, and I go to bed at night listening to it. If I'm home, it's on almost 24 hours a day. And in my low times, it's really blessed me. And in my good times, it's blessed me. And all the presenters are so, so wonderful. And I cannot imagine my life without it. I just cannot imagine my life without it. Not only draws me into the family of fellow Christians, but makes me feel the Lord's presence more and more and more. And I feel so close to him. Thanks be to Premier. Thank you. And thank you for all that you do. God bless.
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0: So
1: yes, Jesus loves me, for the Bible tells me so. Aaron Neville, starting off this evening's Gospel Tonight show here on Premier Christian Radio. Me and co-CEO Diab, this wonderful, wonderful Saturday.

to church tonight. Is that all right? It's Sunday morning. Let's go. Anybody still believe in power? Now, I'm a boy from Bakersfield, California. Where's Bakersfield out of this place? I see y'all. Did y'all leave anybody back home? There's a whole lot of y'all here. And every now and again, I like to go home and I like to see my family, visit my favorite bakery, get a couple cookies, come on back to LA. And one day I went home and I was speaking to my grandfather. Hey, Grandpa, I see you down there, sir, the voice. And I said, Grandpa, how you doing? He said, well, grandson, I'm upset. I said, what you upset for? He said, I'm upset because the church has changed. These young folks coming in here doing whatever they want to do. These boys coming in here sagging. These girls coming in here doing whatever they want to do.

Some good old car music there from Jason McGee and the Cars. In fact, I want to find out from you, how has your Saturday been? The weather's been really warm, hasn't it? But you know, I'm not going to jinx it by complaining. I'm not Cassandra Maria. I'm so thankful for good weather. But let me know what you've been up to today. WhatsApp 0303 040111. Still to come this hour of the show, though. I find I've got a Bible story for you and our artist spotlight. I'm on-

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0: Bronte Gavin's vocals are absolutely stunning in ordinary worship. And I want to tag on Psalm 89 verses 1 and 2. I will sing of the Lord's unfailing love forever. Young and old will hear of your faithfulness. Your unfailing love will last forever. Your faithfulness is as enduring as the heavens.
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0: two of UK Gospel's finest collaborated on that. Although, I don't know whether we can continue to say that. Caught Up Music is a UK Gospel artist since he and his beautiful wife have relocated to Dallas, Texas. But he's doing so well there. We thank God. That was Give Myself Away. Bringing the time to just after 11:30. Family, if you are just tuning in, welcome to the show, Gospel Tonight, here on Premier Christian Radio. And you are just in time for today's Bible story. So, I want to share the story of Jesus walking on water. That evening, Jesus' disciples went down to the shore to wait for him. But as darkness fell and Jesus still hadn't come back, they got into the boat and headed across the lake toward Capernaum. Soon, a gale swept down upon them and the sea grew very rough. They had rowed 3 or 4 miles when suddenly they saw Jesus walking on the water towards the boat. They were terrified, but he called out to them, "Don't be afraid, I am here." Then they were eager to let him in the boat, and immediately they arrived at their destinations.
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0: Our artist for today happens to be Joey Messel, and he collaborated with Jonathan Nelson on that beautiful, beautiful song, Hide Me in the Secret Place in the Cleft of the Rock, where no evil shall come nigh my dwelling place. So Joey Messel, a couple of years ago, won the VGMA award for the category Best Artist. Now, the VGMAs in Ghana is equivalent to the Grammys. Yeah, it's kind of like the Grammys. You know, it is equivalent to the Grammys, to be fair. And winning Best Artist as a gospel artist is almost like, it's like American gospel artists beating out all the mainstream artists to win Artist of the Year. So it was a huge deal. Joe has since gone on to become become Ghana's biggest gospel export. He's got multiple projects under his belt. So if you don't have his music, you want to check him out from Amazon, Spotify, iTunes, or wherever you get your great gospel music. I think this is Joe's biggest song to date. Bononi.
1: Hallelujah. Celebrate Jesus with me tonight. Hallelujah. All right, so this song is my testimony. Amen. Can I share it with you tonight? All right, let's go.

No One Like You, Bononi, and that's from our artist for today, Jay Metal. Family, it's coming up to midnight, about to cross over to the second and final hour today's show pretty shortly. And I got a question for you. I would absolutely love to know whether you've told a friend about Premier Christian Radio. 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

0: From the Sky News Centre at midnight, England have been taking on Panama in their final group game at the World Cup. Joe Rawson is in New Jersey.
1: England 2, Panama 0. It wasn't a brilliant performance, but Thomas Tuchel's side get the win they need to finish top of the group. Second half goals from Harry Kane and Jude Bellingham, enough to seal the victory with a last 32 tie in Atlanta against the third place team up next. Scotland's elimination also confirmed after Croatia's 2-1 win over Ghana.
0: More than 1,400 people are now known to have died in the back-to-back earthquakes in Venezuela. Over 3,000 others are injured, while the number of missing has passed 55,000. Acting President Delcy Rodriguez says experts from 10 more countries have arrived to help. Elliot Abrams is Donald Trump's former representative to the country. He says the Americans will provide assistance.
2: Well, this regime has been in place for 20 years. Delcy Rodriguez was vice president. So I don't think we have a special responsibility to rescue all of Venezuela. We have a responsibility as neighbors in the Caribbean area to help, and we will do that.
0: A man has been charged with the murder of a 2-year-old girl in Surrey. Police were called to an address in Chertsey on Thursday following reports of safety concerns. A female police officer who had her nose broken during an assault at Manchester Airport wants her attacker to say sorry. Lydia Ward says Mohammed Fahir Amaz punched her with a mobile phone in 2024. Yesterday, the 21-year-old from Rochdale was sentenced to 3.5 years in prison. Two 17-year-old boys from Cardiff have been arrested in Thailand. South Wales police say they're looking into the circumstances of the teenagers' trip. And Britain's George Russell will be on pole position for tomorrow's Formula One Austrian Grand Prix in a Mercedes.
3: My name is Anne from Berkshire. Premier has been like a lifeline to me. Since the passing of my beloved husband, I would feel very downhearted, very low at times. And although I have a supportive and caring family, they're not with me 24 hours of the day, and although Premier is, I turn my radio on first thing in the morning at about 6 a.m. and I get daily nourishment for my soul, which encourages me before I head off for work. Many times when I would be going through my low moments in my life, just at the right time, there would be an appropriate song on the radio, a scripture reading, words of encouragement from a presenter, preacher, that uplifts my spirit and gives me hope to carry on. Through the preaching and teaching of God's word, I am stronger spiritually and I can face the challenges of life. Being on my own, it's not easy, but with the help of God and with Premier guiding me through and giving me daily nourishment for my soul, the nourishment that reaches where no other, nothing

So the pandemic was a really difficult period for most of us. But this group were actually birthed in that season. The Spirituals, and this was their hit jam, was co-written by Niella, who has since relocated to America. I know I've been going on and on and on about UK gospel artists who are just leaving the shores of the UK for America. But we do wish them well. We trust that God will continue to use them mightily. Family, it's the second hour of today's Gospel Tonight show with me, Akosie Diab, here on Premier Christian Radio. Now, if you regularly tune into the show, you know that we always start the second hour with a word of prayer, because I kind of feel that it's a brand new day. And because no one knows what lies ahead of them, it just makes perfect sense. It's the right thing to do to commit the day into God's hands. He knows all. Father, we want to thank you so much for this day. Lord, we thank you because this is a day that you have made, and Lord, we will rejoice and be glad in it. Lord, we thank you that your banner over us is love. We thank you that, Lord, your thoughts towards us, they are good. Father, we give you the praise, the glory, and all the adoration, Lord, because there is none like unto thee. We pray that today, Father, you will hide us in the cleft of the rock where no evil shall come nigh our dwelling. Father, go ahead of us. Make every single crooked path straight. And Lord, we pray that you would order our steps. As we pray in Christ Jesus' name. Amen.

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The second hour of Gospel Tonight with me, Acacia DF. And in this other show, I got a word of encouragement for you. I want to stir your faith, lift your spirits.

If there's one person who can be trusted, family, you know it is God. He'll never leave you nor forsake you. He will always walk beside you, and he will carry you, hiding in the cleft of the rock. That was Kevin Levar. Family, I want to share something with you, especially if you love podcasts. Even if you're not into podcasts, I think you're going to enjoy this one. It's a Good News People podcast. And in this world today, I don't know about you, but whenever I turn on the TV, I just feel overwhelmed because there's so many bad news stories. But Gavin Calver and Phil Knox bring you Good News People, a podcast in conjunction with the Evangelical Alliance and Premier. 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

There's some places where I am. Lovely, I don't know where you are right now in this journey called life, but I want to remind you that your hardest chapter is not your whole story. Maybe you're currently in a season that feels unfair, painful, confusing, like God has forgotten you, but he hasn't. And your story isn't over. Joseph had a God-given dream and then everything fell apart. Betrayed by his brothers, sold into slavery, thrown into prison for something he didn't do. And yet God was still writing his story. Genesis 50:20 says, "You meant evil against me, but God meant it for good." God has this way of weaving redemption through threads that we would never have chosen ourselves. The pit was not the end. The prison was not the end. And your hardest chapter is not the end either. Your pain is not wasted. Your story is not over. And God has not forgotten you.

0: name.
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the era of worship teams, but there's something so powerful about great choir music. I remember interviewing Donald Lawrence sometime last year, and he was saying that choir music is not just about the music, it's about community as well. When you have great community choirs, you have stronger families, you have stronger churches. And I do think that there's something really special about the choir. And I pray that our churches bring back the choir. I mean, let's start a campaign. Bring back the choir. Bring back the choir. Family, we are slowly rounding out this show. And I do want to find out whether you've told any of your friends about us here at Premier Christian Radio. 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Or maybe you're listening today because a friend recommended us to you. 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

love choir music. I know you enjoyed that one. And you've had two fantastic choir tracks back to back. Definitely your day, eh? Family, that's it for today's show. Miyoko, Siodia, thank you. Thank you. Thank you so much for hanging with me. And we're going to close out with this one. Let's dance. Okay, you're probably getting ready for bed. Or maybe you're already in bed, so you don't want to dance. But you get the drift. God bless, fam. Catch you same time Monday night for a restful night.

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3: 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Good and upright is the Lord. Therefore he instructs sinners in his ways. He guides the humble in what is right and teaches them his way. All the ways of the Lord are loving and faithful towards those who keep the demands of his covenant. For the sake of your name, Lord, forgive my iniquity, though it is great. Who then are those who fear the Lord? He will instruct them in the ways they should choose. They will spend their days in prosperity, and their descendants will inherit the land. The Lord confides in those who fear him. He makes his covenant known to them. My eyes are ever on the Lord, for only he will release my feet from the snare.
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